0: reason to stick to his promise to make a deal on limiting nuclear armament.
1: It's possible with the pressure that China is putting on. We hopefully can get good agricultural deals moving forward and be able to have a robust economy between both.
0: This week, the president said the ceasefire with Iran is on life support. 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
4: Are people basically good? Are people basically bad? Are people basically in the middle? And I learned long ago in my radio life, long ago I learned that the difference on the views on that one issue, perhaps more than any other single question, will help people determine whether they are liberal or conservative, whether they are right or left, whether they will have a liberal or conservative position on most social issues. Hey, listen, if you believe people are basically good, here, listen clearly. If you believe people are basically good, if we are born good, then you will attribute human evil to outside influences. Why do people murder? Why do people rape? Why do people burglarize homes? Why do they mug? Why do they do all these evil? Well, if we're basically good, something must have distorted that person's goodness. But if you believe that we're not basically good, then you'll say that, well, the person who murders, the person who steals, that person is in fact giving in to his nature. Because it's natural to kill. It is natural to steal. So it is one of the great huge questions. There are those who believe we are born basically good. On the other side are those who believe that we're born bad. And there are all views in between.
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0: 971-888-971-7243, Larry Elder, Salem News Channel. 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We have a few minutes left. This is an ad attacking Spencer Pratt, the man who wants to be mayor of L.A. Now listen to the ad, and you tell me why this is a bad thing. Number 23.
1: Republican Spencer Pratt is the last thing Los Angeles needs for mayor. Pratt opposes using taxpayer money to build brand new houses for our unhoused neighbors, saying it's time for the homeless to get help or get out. Pratt thinks L.A. needs thousands more police officers rather than more social workers, and Republican Spencer Pratt thinks public employee unions should have less power, not more. L.A. is on the right track and needs to stay the course. Vote no on Republican Spencer Pratt.
0: What exactly was objectionable? And this was a meltdown on CNN. One of the panelists said that Spencer Pratt was pushing straight-up common sense. Number 22.
2: I mean, his odds are going up. We'll see. This is a really uphill battle for him. But I think Republicans should be taking copious notes because he's literally, you just got to embrace common sense and be normal. And he is calling out the fact that leftists in L.A. seem to be fine with letting people, you know, shoot up in front of schools. They're fine with dogs getting injected with fentanyl. They're doing nothing. And he's calling out some very obvious things that the vast majority of Americans can agree on. And he's going viral because of it. People want common sense.
3: Is this common sense for real? Like, as an LA voter, as someone that will vote for mayor in Los Angeles, I'm telling you, this is the opposite of common sense. This is so embarrassing. I am so exhausted of being surrounded by this level of idiocy. It is not... This guy is not practical. This man's plan was to live off his reality fame. When that dwindled, he wanted to be an influencer. When that dwindled, he tried to make his wife...
0: Okay, so you're not enamored with Mr. Pratt. Trump on the filibuster, number two.
4: You pushed on True Social, calling on Senate Republicans to blow up the filibuster. It's a big issue with MAGA. MAGA wants you to get rid of it.
5: They should
4: Why
5: do,
4: don't
5: it?
4: Do it.
5: Why don't they do it?
4: I don't know.
5: I have no idea. You know why, I guess? Because they have three or four that are like hardline, the same ones, that are hardline no to everything. And if you don't have all of them, then we have a very small majority.
0: Hey, if we don't do it, first chance they get, they'll do it. And he's not wrong. I'm Larry Elder. See you tomorrow. God bless.
6: What can I say? Mamba out.
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15: Fox Fox News. I'm Tom Rigotti. President Trump is on his way to China, where he'll meet with leader Xi Jinping. Trump says he'll ask for his cooperation to reopen the Strait of Hormuz. Fox's Aisha Hosni reports.
16: He did say he's going to have a long talk with him about it, noting, though, that China is the largest buyer of Iranian crude oil.
17: We've had no problem, and he's been a friend of mine. He's been somebody that we get along with.
16: Trump says a ceasefire with Iran is on life support.
15: Tariffs will also be discussed. FBI Director Cash Patel gets grilled by senators while testifying on the agency's 2027 budget request.
18: Maryland Senator Chris Van Hollen and FBI Director Cash Patel sparring over reports about Patel's drinking habits.
19: Director Patel, come on. These are serious allegations that were made against you.
20: They're not allegations,
19: lawsuit that
20: false.
19: You filed.
18: The two had several heated moments.
15: That's Fox's Kristen Goodwin. 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
4: False. Liberal Young Kim opposed President Trump's immigration policy, voting to protect convicted criminal illegal immigrants from deportation. And Kim voted to force businesses to open transgender bathrooms, allowing men with our daughters. And Kim voted to censure President Trump, but voted against censoring Adam Schiff. Anti-Trump. Woke. Liberal. That's the real Young Kim. Americans for Security PAC is responsible for the content of this advertising. 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

0: Now, the Inland Empire Answer with Jennifer Horn.
1: Here we are. Thanks for joining us. It is Tuesday evening, May 12th. Thank you for being with us. And gosh, there has been a lot going on, including the breaking news story from Arcadia. Yes, right here in Southern California, where the mayor of Arcadia admitted to acting as an illegal foreign agent of China, resigning from her position in a federal plea deal that was unsealed yesterday. Eileen Wang agreed with prosecutors that she worked with the People's Republic of China to boost propaganda with a fake news website on U.S. soil between 2020 and 2022. She was elected to the city council in Arcadia, a city in the San Gabriel Valley, of course, right up the street from us here in the Inland Empire, in November of 2022. She worked with her then fiance, who went by the name Mike Sun, on a website called U.S. News Center, which claimed to be a news source for Chinese Americans, according to court documents. But in reality, the pair were actually carrying out Beijing's orders through the site. These two executed directives from the Chinese government, posting propaganda designed to boost China, all while reporting back to their masters with screenshots showing how many people viewed the stories according to the plea agreement. In one case, the spy master, I guess we'd call him, of Wang, ordered her to post pre-written news articles, including a PRC official written essay in the LA Times, saying, quote, "There is no genocide. There is no such thing."

0: is forced labor in any production activity, including cotton production, spreading rumors to defame China, destroy safety and stability. Wang complied, and her handler wrote back, quote, so fast, thank you, everyone. In another case, Wang's boss from the People's Republic of China commended her on her page views, and she wrote back, thank you, leader, acknowledging the relationship. Wang pled guilty to the federal charge at her arraignment in downtown Los Angeles on Monday afternoon. She's facing 10 years in prison. That's the maximum. Bill Asaley, our buddy, who is the U.S. attorney in the Central District, said this isn't the first time that China's been caught trying to exert influence in the U.S., and we know that. He said, quote, Ms. Wang is just the latest to act as an agent for the PRC, and it should terrify Americans that she was able to rise to the highest levels of local office in her city. Under the terms of the plea agreement, she admitted that she acted under the control of Chinese officials to promote propaganda in the United States. Prosecutors charged her with conspiracy and acting as an illegal agent of a foreign government. Wang said her relationship with Sun ended that year. Her ex-lover also served as a campaign manager for her city council run. And the mayor of Arcadia is actually kind of like many local municipalities where the city council, basically you go through the council and you get your turn as mayor. It's a rotating basis. Wang tried to distance herself from Mike Sun, her former lover, back in 2025, saying she was not responsible for the actions of others and would not resign from the post she held on the city council. In February, Mike Sun was sentenced to 4 years in federal prison for acting as a covert agent of the PRC. Now, prosecutors are saying that Sun and his bosses back in China sought to turn Wang into a political star in hopes that she could gain high office, infiltrate the system, and further China's goals in California. Wang said to the LA Times that she had relocated to Southern California from China 3 decades earlier, and she took pictures with all kinds of people, including the Attorney General Rob Bonta. She said her mother was a doctor of Chinese medicine and acupuncture. Her father was a physician before he got a job working at USC. The PRC has been trying to influence policy and has been successful in many ways through infiltrating our media and getting themselves in close proximity to our elected officials. Just look to Eric Swalwell and Fang Fang. Look at Dianne Feinstein, the former senator, and her chauffeur for 20 years tied to the Communist Party. Last month, Lancaster City Hall was raided, and they're looking at perhaps an investigation between two men and a China-based electric car manufacturer, BYD, which was running the first trial of electric buses in the city. The concern was that the buses could be used for spying. Yeah, this is real, and certainly this is just the latest example of what can happen when China finds its way into our system through individuals with ties to them. This woman is in major trouble and has copped to it. It was a guilty plea. She took a deal. The assistant U.S. attorney talked about this propaganda. Listen.
1: The website that we're talking about looked like a standard news website that got a lot of traffic in the community. If you signed on, it looked kind of like the CNN website, you know, does with lots of different just regular news updates. And then, you know, peppered in with the regular news were these items of propaganda.
0: All right. Another piece of this story comes from the former prosecutor, Lou Shapiro, who commented on this case as well, saying that the timing of the plea, of course, was planned as President Trump heads off to China today.
2: So this was very calculated, planned beforehand. The fact that she's pleading guilty now tells us that this was all worked out. And again, it coincides with Trump being in China to send the message to the Chinese government that don't try to make excuses here or try to say, well, she's innocent. There's a misunderstanding. She's pleading guilty on the first court date.
0: All right. So President Trump is in China. He will begin his meetings, or it's on his way to China. He'll begin his meetings on Wednesday. They will carry into Thursday. He'll come home late Thursday evening. He's expected to do a state dinner, some business meetings, a tea. And of course, there will be lots on the table, including his ask to free some of the individuals that China has in custody. Listen in.
3: I'm speaking with Claire Lai this morning. She's the daughter of Jimmy Lai, and she told me that she's been praying and hoping that you'll be the one that brings her dad home. She says, of any administration, she thinks you're the one that could do it.
4: Do you say Jimmy Lai?
3: Jimmy Lai's daughter.
4: And there's another gentleman, a minister, a pastor, as you know. I'll bring them both up. I brought it up before. Jimmy Lai, I brought up. The other one I just heard about this morning, actually. And I do bring that up. You know, we've gotten, I don't know if you've been reading, John Cole is a great lawyer. He was a tobacco lawyer. Great, great guy. I won't say he's an older guy because he may be offended by that, but he is. He's a little older. He's a little older, and he's a wise man, actually. But somebody has to ask him. Biden never asked. We ask. And we're getting hundreds of people out of confinement and prisons that shouldn't be there, and hundreds, and many of them aren't even citizens of the United States. They're people that have been captured in some form, ministers, and people that are really innocent people, and they're being held captive. And I bring up Jimmy Lai. Now, Jimmy Lai, he caused a lot of bedlam. I don't know. It's like saying to me, if Comey ever went to jail, would you let him out? It might be a hard one for me. Does that make sense? It might be a hard one for me, because he's a dirty cop. But Jimmy Lai isn't that way. But Jimmy Lai, he caused lots of turmoil for China. He tried to do the right thing. He wasn't successful, went to jail, and people would like him out, and I'd like to see him get out, too.
0: All right, so that was President Trump on one of the things he may be talking to President Xi about when he heads to China. Now, we also have the governor's race still going strong here in California. We're going to hear from Chad Bianco in just a few moments, but there are, a couple of protests going on. One of them, not protest essentially, but I guess a couple of people who are upset with Steve Hilton. Because Steve Hilton went into Barstow, he got a taco at Del Taco. You would have thought that he was stealing campaign money, Javier Becerra, allegedly. No, this is the controversy that I'm now calling Taco Gate.
5: So we just did a great town hall here in Barstow. Very special because Gloria Romero, my running mate for Lieutenant Governor, it's her hometown. Her family were here, it was great. And look, Barstow, hub of the West, but very importantly, why am I holding a Barstow street taco right now? Because I just bought it at this historic location. Check it out. The original Del Taco. There it is. My Barstow street taco. I'm going to enjoy. See you soon.
0: All right. So that was Steve Hilton eating a taco on the street of Barstow. Sounds pretty innocent, right? Well, local news picked up on this. A bunch of people jump into the comments saying that Steve Hilton was wrong and not the original Del Taco, that that's clearly not a street taco, that he doesn't know what he's talking about. Well, on the menu at the Del Taco in Barstow, in Yermo, which is where Yermo was the first Del Taco. They now give that credit sort of to the Barstow location. It has a special kind of taco. And so Steve Hilton said on the menu, they call it the Barstow Street Taco because it's famous just at this location. You can't get this taco at other Del Tacos. And so that's actually what it was called. He wasn't referring to a street taco like we might see on a soft shell. People went nuts. Now, if that's the best you have on Steve Hilton, then we're in pretty good shape because you had Eric Swalwell. Don't need to mention the aforementioned Fang Fang and all of his other terrible stuff he's been accused of. Javier Becerra, who's been accused of misappropriating campaign funds to pay staffers when he went to work in Washington, D.C. You've got Katie Porter, who's got scandals behind her, personality issues. Really, we're going to be upset about a taco? That's where we are in California. Now, to the point of Katie Porter, she is still trying to play the victim. Listen in this. I swear, I just can't believe she keeps doing this.
6: Well, given that Tom Steyer is the person who leaked the video with me and the staffer from 5 years ago, he pretty clearly didn't think that he pretty clearly wanted to be governor bad enough to knock me down to do it. And I've apologized for that video many times. Because I am confident that is the case. I've been told by many people it's a Department of Energy video. It was only held by the Department of Energy, and people can follow the trail to who his campaign staffers are and understand what happened there.
0: Okay, so she's blaming Tom Steyer for leaking the video, showing how terrible a human being she might have been to one of her staffers, instead of just moving on. Why she keeps bringing this up, I don't know. It's almost as if she enjoys the idea that she's somehow been victimized by her being a terrible person to her staffer. Bizarre. Just leave it alone, Katie. Move on. People are over the video, but you keep bringing it up, making trouble worse for yourself. It's unreal. I don't understand why she's doing it. Who's telling her to do it? She's got to be doing it on her own. 877-590-5843. That's our Inland Empire answering machine. You can chime in anytime. 877-590-5843. 5843. Let us know. Why does she keep doing this? Is she just that dense when it comes to media training, or is she truly just now lost it? She's upset that this got thrown at her. She's upset that this got taken away. This deal that she had with the Democrat Party to be the front runner in the governor's race, that's gone. And maybe she's just that upset. I don't know. 877-590-5843. 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
1: 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Thanks for joining us. It is the Inland Empire Answer. I'm Jennifer Horn, and you heard us talking about the governor's race. Well, let's talk about one of the leading Republican candidates in the race. Chad Bianco has been mixing it up on the debate stage and doing a good job. He is running for California governor. He is the Riverside County Sheriff, and he joined us on the Morning Answer on Tuesday. Take a listen.
2: Good morning, Jim. Thank you.
1: Okay, so I have many things to tell you because you and I have not talked, like, well, verbally. I know we've exchanged a few text messages since I came back from Italy with our listeners. And so one thing I'd like to make as an observation is that I did not know I needed this in my life, but I need a reality show with you and Katie Porter. Do you think we can make that happen?
2: I don't know if my blood pressure can handle it, and I don't have high blood pressure.
1: My favorite tweet, I think maybe ever, is there was no mashed potato incidents on that stage. It came close. I mean, you almost got some potatoes thrown in your direction, but instead just some stink eye, I think, from Katie.
2: Yeah, I'll tell you, you know, the bad part about all of them, except for her, is they're good people behind the scenes. And when they get on camera, they're promoting an image of what they want people to vote for them. Mm-hmm. And she's exact opposite. I mean, they're coming across as these hard people and everything else, that they want to change the state and everything else. But behind the scenes, they're nice, they're cordial, we have good conversation. And she is not. She is rude. She is distant. And then she comes on camera in front of the debate and she wants everybody to think she's this nice lady, this poor victim and everything else. I mean, she is by far your worst choice on that stage. And it's interesting to watch.
1: And that's saying a lot because Javier Becerra is up there too. So that's saying a lot, actually.
2: Well, he's clueless on stage and backstage.
1: Yeah. That's what it really appears. So second observation, and then I want to get an update from you about some of the things you've been working on. So I just think it's bizarre. So I was gone for a couple of weeks while the debate season was really spinning. So I'm relying on my dad's like, oh my gosh, Chad's doing great. I mean, I'm getting all of this stuff like secondhand because all I can see in Italy are these little social media posts. Granted, we tried as a group to try to get a hotel to accommodate us so we could actually watch on YouTube some of the gubernatorial debates because everybody was very excited to do it. So my first debate is CNN, and I get to watch it from start to finish. And I will tell you, I liked that debate because they allowed everybody to talk, which was great. And what just stood out to me, Sheriff, is that you and Steve Hilton, I know you have things you agree on, things you disagree on, but you two by far were the most well-trained media people on that stage. It was like watching a disaster. You had Villa Ragosa, who couldn't put a sentence together. Porter, who's doing whatever she's doing. Becerra, who just says Trump, Trump, Trump, Trump, Trump. Poor Mahan looked like he was getting ready to throw up. And he's actually got some policies. I mean, if I had to go Democrat, I guess I'd go there. But I mean, it was incredible that the people who were getting plans out and who were optimistic about California's future is the party that hasn't been in control in a very long time.
2: Yeah. I think it really just shows that we all know our lives here in California are so broken, are so hard. They're making it so difficult for businesses, so difficult for young people to afford anything. For adults, elderly have to leave. It's just so bad in California. And so that's what we all expect. We expect somebody to say we want things to get better. And then when they get up there and play to their base and it's all about continuing the same policies, it's just, I mean, people are reacting on social media.
1: Yeah.
2: They're over it. They just, nobody gets it. Nobody understands what's happening because they just want somebody to say, hey, let's do something different. And every Democrat on that stage is doubling down and they just want things worse.
1: Just with no plans. And I think you kind of encapsulated it when you say, look, these are the people who handed you what we have right now. It's time for something different. And I think that's what you're putting out there in really just a plain way. It's simple. You can't continue to campaign on policies that have driven a great state into the ground. I don't know how Gavin Newsom thinks he's going to run for president with the record of California behind him. And that's not to besmirch California or its people. That's the leadership that's failed us, Sheriff.
2: You know, it absolutely has. And he's a perfect example. He'll never be the president because it's right now it's based on a lie. People in other states where he's going out and he's getting a good, you know, response and people are voting for him just because, oh, California, Governor Newsom. But they don't know the reality. It's based on a lie, everything he's saying. And that's what the Democrats right now, the ones that are running for governor, are doing. Everything's based on a lie. It's not based in reality, which is why you never see them, not one of them, whether it's Newsom or any of these Democrat candidates for governor, no one is pointing to anything in California where their policies worked, because there is nothing. You can't say, oh, look at Santa Monica Pier. Oh, look at downtown L.A. Oh, look at downtown San Diego. Look what a great job we're doing, because there's nothing here. That's why these debates go off the rails.
1: Yeah. Now, take us through where you are right now, because it's the middle of May. Ballots are out. I've been screaming every day to get people to turn theirs in. I've already voted. My ballot is cast. I hope that everybody does the same thing. I've been asking people, literally, I've already turned in 5 ballots aside from my own, because I'm asking everybody I talk to, have you voted yet? What do you need? What do you have questions with? Can I turn this in? Where are you right now? Do you have a couple of more debates coming up? I think you have maybe a Republican debate coming up. Where are you now, and what are you asking people to do?
2: Yeah, we have one this Thursday. It's mm-hmm. in San Francisco. It's only locally televised, so I don't even know if they're streaming or anything like that. It's a San Francisco debate, but that's everybody. Everyone's going to be there, and that's the last one. So right now, this is just a mission to get people to vote. And so thank you for doing what you're doing, because everyone has to do that. The same people of California have to do something different this election than we've ever done before. If it's the same people that go out and vote and you vote the same way you always vote, we're unfortunately going to lose by the same percentages. We have to get those people that don't necessarily vote. And the reality is, you have to be honest and say 40 to 60% of my friends don't vote.
1: Yep.
2: And I have to keep convincing them to do it, because that math doesn't lie. So we have to reach that 40 to 60%, and we've got to get to a minimum of half of them. I'd love to be all of them, because that's how we're going to make a difference, is when everyone comes out to vote. We lost Prop 50 because 80% of the people didn't vote, and everybody's all upset, but they should be upset at themselves. So yes, we need to ballot harvest. Yes, we need to get all your friends and neighbors and family. Make sure your ballots get turned in quickly so we can make sure they're counted. And we can have a different election this time.
1: Yeah. And really, truly, when I say talk to people, you don't have to be, you know, hard nosed. You just say, hey, you know, there's an election coming up June 2nd. Have you voted yet? Can I help you? You want me to turn your ballot in? I'm taking mine. I mean, it can be really easy to do. And you make sure you track it on the Secretary of State website. Vote early so that all of these candidates don't waste time tracking your ballots down. They can go after those low propensity voters who could make the difference
2: right here.
1: It's a big one. All right. And speaking of Prop 50. Okay. So you found some. We'll just say common core math that may have counted some of the votes in Riverside. I'm just saying that for you. You don't have to. But in Humboldt County, Sheriff, they found some ballots that were just happened to be locked away that didn't get counted either. We have some serious election issues going on here in the state of California that needs to be corrected, wouldn't you say?
2: Yes, there is. And we have to start being transparent and honest with everyone and get over this thing about, oh, no, our elections are secure. And oh, no, there's no fraud. Because, yes, there is fraud. And no, they're not secure. When you have dead people on the rolls that they refuse to get off. Jen, I can't tell you how many messages I have gotten in the last 2 weeks of people, or 1 week, of people who have gotten their ballots outside of California who haven't lived in California for 10 years. And those are Republicans that are sending that to me. Can you imagine all of the Democrats that are getting them too, but they're actually mailing them back in?
1: Thanks so much, Chad Bianco. Make sure you give him a follow at Chad Bianco on X. You can also give him a follow. 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
9: Fox News, I'm Tom Rigotti. President Trump is on his way to China, where he'll meet with leader Xi Jinping. Trump says he'll ask for his cooperation to reopen the Strait of Hormuz. Fox's Aisha Hosni reports.
10: He did say he's going to have a long talk with him about it, noting, though, that China is the largest buyer of Iranian crude oil.
11: We've had no problem, and he's been a friend of mine. He's been somebody that we get along with.
10: Trump says a ceasefire with Iran is on life support.
9: Tariffs will also be discussed. FBI Director Cash Patel gets grilled by senators while testifying on the agency's 2027 budget request.
12: Maryland Senator Chris Van Hollen and FBI Director Cash Patel sparring over reports about Patel's drinking habits.
13: Director Patel, come on. These are serious allegations that were made against you.
14: They're allegations
13: in a lawsuit
14: that you
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0: Made right here in Southern California. The Inland Empire Answer with Jennifer Horn.
1: Here we are. Thanks for joining us. And guys, don't forget, you are invited to cruise with me. We're headed to the Gulf of America. That's right. The Caribbean is where we are going. We are setting sail November 14th, returning the 21st in and out of Fort Lauderdale. And this is Salem Media's Gulf of America cruise. I'll be there alongside my friends Mike Gallagher, Scott Jennings, and Larry O'Connor. And we're going to Half Moon Cay in the Bahamas, Ocho Rios, Jamaica, Georgetown in the Cayman Islands, and Cozumel, Mexico. It is going to be an incredible, life-changing, once-in-a-lifetime opportunity. This trip, you cannot replicate. With this cast that's coming along, like-minded patriots traveling with you, your hotel travels the unpack once. It's a really easy way to travel and see a lot of amazing things. Relax, get inspired, kind of refill your coffers, if you know what I mean. Now, every single day, we have VIP events just for our tour. So that means that we're going to be doing speeches, Q&As, panel discussions. We will have performances. We'll have meet and greets. Every single day, there's something just for our group. Plus, you'll still take part in all of the amazing excursions. You'll get to do the sightseeing in all of the locales. And you can relax aboard the Holland America five-star luxury cruise line. 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I can tell you, the masseuses on this ship are fabulous. And they've got a casino. 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They have entertainment. They have art. They have all kinds of fun things. So you really have as much to do or as little to do as you want. Totally customizable. And we want you to come with us. So you can go to AM590 right now, am590.info. 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That is our Salem Media Cruise. So can't wait to see you aboard the ship. All right, as we continue, Jim Paff from the Conservative Caucus is fantastic, and he joined us on The Morning Answer on Tuesday with his thoughts about what President Trump's trip to China might look like. And I test out my theory on him. Is there a possibility that President Trump ups the pressure in Iran while he's with President Xi? It's happened before. Will it happen again? Jim Paff from The Morning Answer on Tuesday.
2: Well, brilliant minds think on the same channels. I was just considering that myself here the last couple of days. And I think there's a chance that that would happen. And one of the reasons I think it's possible is because Trump wanted to actually, I believe he sincerely wanted to have a deal before he went to meet with Xi, so that he could read the riot act on the back of that. And I think he will read the riot act. But the other thing about it is part of the macro things that are going on related to Iran is directly related to China, mm-hmm. which gets a load of oil from Iran at discount prices over all this time.
1: Yeah.
2: That's really part of the deal. You know, listen, I just hate that we went to war, period. I'm not for that. I don't like these things. I think Donald Trump took a risk with his base because he has said, you know, we're not doing forever wars, and he knew that it would be perceived as a forever war. I don't think he's going to allow it to be, but he knew that perception would be there. But the one of the reasons that this becomes a very strategic thing for him to do is it's exposed Europe for their weakness.
1: Absolutely.
2: And I think that I don't know that that was directly intentional, but he was willing to put them on the spot to see if they would do anything, and he's making clear that they didn't want to.
1: Mm-hmm.
2: But secondarily, it puts China and even Russia in a bad situation. And in the long run, for those reasons, this will have been a very, very positive outcome to really reset the international stage, as he was already doing in other ways.
1: Yeah.
2: So I don't think he, because it's playing out the way it is, I don't think he's going to have any hesitancy to resume military engagement right in the middle of his meeting with Xi, if that's appropriate to do. I don't think he's going to do it just to make,
1: right,
2: you know, get on Xi, but I think he's going to be totally willing to do that.
1: But look, you've got, I mean, we know Trump is all about timing, right? He's about timing and about the look and feel of things, and I think it has reset the world stage. I also think that for a long time, 47 years, we had people just kicking the can down the road.
2: Yeah.
1: When it came to Iran, somebody had to do do something. And President Trump is that guy. And I think what we're seeing here now is that Vladimir Putin even is saying, well, maybe we're done with the war in Ukraine. Look, things are shifting. So what do you expect from the meeting in China? I know you were covering the story we started our show with today, which is this Arcadia mayor who was tied to the CCP. And let me tell you, most successful people who come here from China are. That's just the reality in some way. And I hate to say it, but it's true, Jim.
2: Well, listen, let me give you some personal insight and then address the question directly. You know, Myra and I have friends from Asia who went to school with us. We were involved in a campus ministry at Indiana University. And we would get on Zoom calls with them about every 2 weeks. So we got people on literally both sides of the world.
1: Yeah.
2: Because they're our friends. They live in Singapore and Indonesia and Taiwan. Now, what I've learned about Chinese connected culture, and Singapore is culturally connected to China because they're all Chinese speakers. That they're made fun of in China because they don't speak a perfect Mandarin. But but the point is that what I have learned, even amongst these Christian friends of ours, is that they know China is a problem, but they're not as negative on it. So there's this issue of the connection to Chinese culture that remains. I mean, it is one of the great cultures in all of history. It's been obviously taken downhill in post-Maoist times.
1: Yeah.
2: But there's still that long history and pride in it. So the reason I say that is, in one sense, there's some way to understand when folks from China come over to California, and they mostly go to the West Coast. They'll go all over the country, but mostly West Coast, that there's going to be some connection there. But what really makes this Arcadia mayor's problems significant is that not every one of them is actively working with the CCP to undermine American politics. And that's what this lady did, based on what I'm reading in the stories.
1: Yeah.
2: And she pled guilty, so I'm going to presume that much of it is correct. That is a significantly difficult problem. See, because our immigration was always about really coming into the melting pot and really mixing in
1: being part of the
2: American culture.
1: Sure.
2: Which most people, for most of our history as a nation, did. And when they didn't, there would be some consequences for that, particularly in terms of not becoming an American citizen. So, but we've come into a situation where this outrageously stupid most favored nation status that we gave to China in 1998 and 99, I was totally against it at the time, arguing vociferously against it. Mm-hmm. That was really a stupid move, because our international connections economically with countries should have as part of its component whether we want to accept them when they have a culture, a government culture, that is oppressive to the people. And China is oppressive to its people.
1: Absolutely.
2: No doubt. Some people have made money and they're living a quasi sort of seemingly capitalist life, you know, but it's mostly people on the east coast of China.
1: Yeah.
2: The rest of the country is just treated like crap. So we should never have gone engaged with them that way. When we did that, it encouraged this sort of thing to emerge, where you could have people coming to the United States that really do want to undermine us, because that was Chinese. That was the CCP's goal, is to undermine us economically. They want to be the world power. Now, Donald Trump has totally upset that system and taken it away. And I'm glad for that. And so things like this are encouraging to see on the surface, because there's a lot more of this out there. This is the tip of the iceberg.
1: Ultimately,
2: and I think it's a real problem.
1: Absolutely. And ultimately, and we just have about 30 seconds here, Jim, but ultimately, do you think this is a successful meeting in China? I think the two of these guys play nice with each other in person. Would you, do you think that there will be something, an optimistic tone set after the departure of the president on Thursday?
2: Oh, Trump's always going to try to make it an optimistic tone.
1: Yeah.
2: But I guarantee you, just like with President Lula from Brazil earlier last week, who would not go into the public facing part of it. I'm pretty certain that Trump read him the Riot Act. I don't think Trump is at all opposed to reading the Riot Act privately and continue to working his thing. But you'll see a positive tone. There'll be something that he'll come away with, or at least intends to. And so, yeah, I think that'll be the outcome. But the undertow of it is going to be interesting to watch as it plays out after.
1: Thanks so much, Jim. Give him a follow at Jim Paff, and you can check out the Conservative Caucus at theconservativecaucus.org. There's more up ahead. It's the Inland Empire Answer on AM 590, The Answer.
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0: Welcome back. It's the Inland Empire Answer with Jennifer Horan.
1: Hey, that's me, and we thank you for joining us this Tuesday evening. It is the Inland Empire Answer, and it is time officially for Final Thoughts. Joining me today, we've got Josh Jacobs, a very popular guy.
2: Hi, Jen.
1: We've got Hot Chocolate Jose.
3: Jen, first time, long time.
1: And we got Dan the Foam Man.
4: Howdy, Jen.
1: All right, so let's jump into it. You're sitting in the hot seat, Josh. You're up first. Let's go.
2: Yeah, I remember a couple weeks ago I was talking about how California really needs to allow cities to control zoning, not the state itself. And we should get a proposition. Howard Jarvis, I hope you're listening, or somebody out there, to give zoning control back to the cities and not let Sacramento bureaucrats decide on that. Well, in Glendale recently, we've been having an issue as far as the Acapulco restaurants, which has been there for 57 years off of Pacific and the 134 freeway. This Sunday was supposed to be their last day. However, after so many people signed the petition at change.org, and many other community outreach and support and loving care, according to Tim Leeton at Vintage Glendale, the Jewel City on Facebook, he says Acapulco will remain open for at least 2 months while negotiating for an additional 16 months, all thanks to the community's overwhelming love and support. So that's great news right there.
1: And that's the city getting, you know, just being left alone, essentially.
2: Yeah, and the thing was the city council actually favored Acapulco in this case for the most part. But I'm not sure if it was like a, you know, a California zoning issue. But my guess it probably was, considering that, you know, they were able to get this. It was going to be a car wash. And I even saw some interesting language on the sign saying this is going to be a car wash soon. Somebody says, I hope you blankety blanking, you know, business fails. And I blanky blank you the car wash or whatever.
1: Boy, they just said blank you, huh?
2: Yeah, exactly.
1: All right, so I think
2: because I don't want the blank CC to come after me.
1: it's a good organization. I mean, it's a good thing to just have local municipalities make their decisions. Let that happen. I think that's a great one. Hot Chocolate Jose, what's on your mind?
3: I want to go watch the Michael movie on Sunday.
1: How was that?
3: Oh, it was really good.
1: Was it? All right, so give us the synopsis.
3: So his nephew, Jafar Jackson, that plays him. I think he has to win best actor.
1: Really?
3: I mean, because he was spot on.
1: Okay.
3: The way he talks, the way the dance moves. I mean, it was like, is this Michael? But it was his nephew. It was that good. And like the movie starts off like as a young Michael, you know, in Indiana, and how it kind of gets into that relationship of his father Joseph and how kind of abusive he was towards him. And I kind of felt bad for Michael. I was like, oh man, he's never really got to like be a child, you know?
1: Yeah.
3: Because it's always performing, performing, performing. And then, you know, it switches up and he gets a little older and then it goes to his off-the-wall era and it's like, oh. And you kind of get to see the thought processes behind, like, the songs that he creates and why he does it.
1: Yep.
3: And it's really good. And there is a part two coming out because they say his story will continue soon.
1: Oh.
3: Or it will continue
1: so
3: at the end.
1: So they're going to do another piece.
3: Yeah. So it ends like what in his bad era. So it will continue.
1: Oh. So, does it talk about any of his scandals?
3: I think that might be in part two.
1: That's two. Okay. Yeah. Interesting. I would like to see it. I love the fact that it's a family member that did it. That's kind of fun.
3: Yeah.
1: All right. Dan, what do you got today?
4: Hot Chocolate said, what happened to the Lakers?
1: Oh, boy. Look, the Lakers are done for.
3: All I said was today or yesterday, I knew it was. They were going to get swept, okay? So I just said, you know what, Lakers? Go out there and just have fun. Because there was no way they were going to beat this team because this team, as much as I love them, they have a lot of flaws. And there are some people that I would just like to see go and never come back. And hopefully they do that. Hopefully they build out the roster for next season. LeBron, if you're listening, I'm not going to say leave, but just please come back at a discount.
1: A discount.
3: Yeah.
1: Okay, so do you think he's done? Is he coming back? What do you think? Where's his kid? You think he's done?
4: Yeah.
2: I think he's done, too. Because, I mean, the thing is that too many Laker fans are like, LeBron, please get traded or just leave. You know, they've got a bunch of young players who could form a great nucleus. It's just that, you know, I think, you know, he's dragged down the team, in my opinion.
1: Could he coach? Guys,
3: no.
1: Would he want to coach?
3: See, the thing is, right, I see where Josh is coming from, where a lot of Laker fans were saying. I was kind of saying that, too, when they were kind of sucking. But then, like, he literally got them past the first round It was really LeBron. Remember the first two games? I think it was first three games. Austin Reeves wasn't there. So it was literally LeBron and company. Mm-hmm. So LeBron is still, even at 41 years old, he still has the ability to take a team like past the first round just
1: by
3: himself.
1: Especially in the playoffs, right?
3: So he's better than, like, I'd say 85% of the other people in the league that you find.
1: Who are we talking about again?
5: LeBron James.
1: Sorry, I just have to get that out.
3: So look.
1: I was getting a shake. If I didn't play that, I would have
2: been
1: in trouble.
2: Is that kicking residuals each time we play him?
1: This kid is wealthy by the amount we play him on this show.
3: His son plays for the Lakers. Just keep playing with your son, okay?
1: That's what I was going to say. Like, do you think he's going to do one more season? Because Luka will be back. They didn't get a chance to test out Luka in the playoffs.
3: That's what I'm saying. Look, don't even stop at 24. You got to go to 25. He's got to play 25
1: years. Yeah, you can't say. So he's played 24 years. Yeah. I think he's got one more. I think he's
2: going
1: to make
2: a... That would be a record, right?
3: Yeah.
2: 25 years.
1: I think
2: years.
1: He's going to make a big deal about this being his last year, like his goodbye tour, kind of like Anze Kopitar did with the Kings. Like he's, so that every team can celebrate.
5: LeBron James.
1: Right.
2: Well, they did that with Kareem Abdul-Jabbar when he was in his 20th year.
1: Yeah.
2: He made this big tour. They lavished him with gifts. And then the last Lakers home game of the regular season, they gave him this big rocking chair.
1: His old man chair. All right. So, Dan, you just threw out that topic and then you disappeared. What do you think? You think he's done? Is he going on? Is he staying?
4: I can see him going back to Cleveland, coming full circle. That's a rumor out there that he ends where he started.
1: But what about his kid?
4: Hey, we'll work it out. You know,
1: I think they he's got to stay a Laker. He's got to retire next year. He can make it a big deal. He's not going to go out without a celebration and fanfare.
4: Oh, yeah.
1: He's got a huge ego.
4: Yeah. He's celebrating. He had like some sort of patch to celebrate the fact that it's his 23rd season, which I guess no one else has had before. So he's gonna milk this.
1: I bet he goes to 25.
4: Yeah, and one more.
3: He's got to.
4: Basketball thing of note.
1: Mm-hmm.
4: Congratulations to the Clippers, who did absolutely nothing and ended up with the fifth pick in the NBA draft.
1: Oh,
2: wow.
4: Because they made a trade this year. This is just a good business lesson here. Don't make trades like this. They made a trade with the Indiana Pacers, and part of the trade was they said if the Pacers don't win the draft lottery, Pacers are terrible this year, that pick will end up with the Clippers. And so we did the lottery, and sure enough, Indiana Pacers did not win any of the four chances to move up in the lottery, so the Clippers end up with their pick, and the Indiana Pacers, who were terrible this year, don't have a draft
1: pick
4: in the
1: first
4: round.
1: They got nothing. Wow.
2: Yeah. Wow.
1: All right, so that's good for the Clipper fans, then.
4: Yeah, it's pretty good. I mean, it depends on what they do with it. So
1: yeah.
4: We'll see.
1: All right, well, guys, very good, robust final thoughts. Josh Jacobs, thank you.
2: Thanks.
1: Hot Chocolate Jose, thank you. And Dan, thank you.
4: You got it.
1: Thank you all for joining us. It's the Inland Empire Answer on AM 590, The Answer.
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9: News. I'm John Saucier. President Trump's on his way to China, where he'll meet with President Xi Jinping. The war on Iran, of course, expected to come up. DHS Secretary Mark Wayne Mullen tells Fox he wants the president to stick to his promise to make a deal on limiting nuclear armament.
10: It's possible with the pressure that China's putting on. We hopefully can get good agricultural deals moving forward and be able to have a robust economy between both.
9: The president this week called the ceasefire with Iran on life support. Georgia Congressman Rich McCormick on Fox Business says other presidents wanted to do the same thing the president's currently doing in Iran, but were afraid.
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13: 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And now you're

0: And I only chuckle at this because it just, you couldn't write it better. A mayor of a Southern California city outside of Los Angeles, of Arcadia, of course, is not a, means not a, a big city, but certainly not a small city as well. It's a major area, has admitted pleading guilty. Again, this is an elected official, a mayor, of being a spy for China. This is coming out of the news this morning, and this is the real deal. This is happening. This isn't our conspiracy theories. This isn't some sort of version. This is by, the quote is, by her own admission, Eileen Wang secretly served the interests of the Chinese government. And it gets even deeper than that.
1: That's right. So what we've got on one hand is the president going over for this summit with Xi Jinping, taking over a roster of American CEOs. This is to try and kind of settle some of the economic differences between the two countries. At the same time, you have this plea agreement that came out. This is between the United States of America and Eileen Wang, who was the mayor of Arcadia, California. Before that, she was on the city council there and is pleading guilty to charges of being a foreign agent of the Chinese Communist Party. The PRC was directing her actions going back as far as, at least in the allegations here, 2020, very interesting time that Eileen Wang was at the direction of the PRC. And you read some of these going back and forth in where she's responding with, like, thank you, leader, to the person who's giving her the directions. Like, this wasn't just a, I'll do this. This was in the government, like, even protocol, the way you'd think of a Chinese spy responding to their handler, to push propaganda in the United States. Very interesting time for this elected official also to be doing that during 2020, when maybe China needed some PR in the United States.
0: I mean, this is what it says. It says the agreement states that Wang, and soon this is the, her, who she's working with, received and executed directives from the PRC government officials to post pro-PRC content on the website, and then sometimes sought permission from the Chinese government officials to post content as well. So not only distributing content that was clearly made to be distributed by the PRC, also sought permission to post other content. So again, when you're talking about there's control, I mean, this is happening again, and this is probably one in a million that's happened, not a million, but this is probably a very small example of what the influence is of, you could say, China and other, you know, foreign leaders throughout the world.
2: Right. It's influence campaigns, and it's, it could be people who have even dedicated their life to being the mayor of a city, but at the same time are pushing out and asking for, not just saying, I'm going to put out info about China on my own website, but saying, what can I put out to Chinese officials? And doing so in a way where she immediately pleads guilty. I mean, so she knew once they caught on to this, and it looks like they caught on to this because her partner in the effort had already been arrested and charged and is serving time in prison right now. It's a wild story to read when you first read that it's an elected official of the United States of America working with the PRC.
0: Yeah, directly elected official in the United States of America who is being told what to do, what not to do, what to post, and even had to seek permission. We're going to talk about that and a lot more. Give us a call, though. What do you think? Are you shocked by this? I mean, I'll be honest, very few things shock me and surprise me. This is one that's pretty wild. Give me a call, 1-800-684-3110, 1-800-684-3110 to be on the air today. We're also going to talk maybe a little bit about election integrity, because maybe it's something we need to be looking a little more careful at when these kind of moments happen. You can support the work of the ACLJ. 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We'll get into the details of that coming up, and Rick Riddell will be joining us. Be right back.
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0: Welcome back to Secular. A lot of you are just joining us right now, and we have to restate what's happening. Obviously, President Trump is on the way to China. They have a big summit that is going to be happening. We're going to break down really what's going to happen in that summit as well, what the intentions are, what we could see, what the positives that could come out of it, maybe some of the negatives too. Rick Grinnell is going to be joining us a little bit later. We'll discuss that. But at the same time, again, just to restate, if you're just tuning in right now, at the same time, this literally happened yesterday. You had a mayor of a Los Angeles area city, Arcadia, California, resign from being the mayor, plead guilty, and admit to being a actor for the PRC, essentially being a Chinese spy. This is happening again as elected officials in the United States of America. This is the amount of influence. And you may go, it's kind of wild that what you would consider to be a, not a, a huge city. I mean, it is a, in a big market. Yeah, it's at a very large market, but you're talking about, you're talking about a city of 56,000 people. It's not nothing, but it's certainly not, you know, a major metropolitan area. It is in a major metropolitan area, but they decided, you know, we're going to have influence in these kind of places to keep the campaign. It does beg the question of how much is this happening throughout the country? We know that it has happened before with the police stations and all of those things that we revealed over the last few years. But again, when we say it was working directly with them, we know from at least the smallest of instances was being told what to post on social media, what was being posted on their website that promoted, you know, propaganda from the Chinese government. And then on top of that, was actually seeking permission on what they could and couldn't post.
1: Yeah, and I think that's what's kind of shocking here as well, is when you think sometimes some of these charges where it's like, oh, you were acting as a foreign agent.
0: Yeah.
1: You understand, like, people get financial benefit and maybe aren't doing the rules. This one, when you really look at it and you're like, this was an elected official was having to ask permission from their handlers of what they could and couldn't publish, and then when trying to show their work, like, look, this got so much interaction spreading this propaganda, and says thank you leader, like actually taking that direction from a foreign government, that is what's so shocking here. But you have to put this in context, because we've been talking about this threat for a long time. You mentioned the police stations. We know that Eric Swalwell notoriously had those issues where a Chinese spy was within his own office. You think about Dianne Feinstein, California senator, who had a longtime spy that was her driver. The infiltration from the CCP in the United States cannot be understated. We know that Mike Pompeo, who will be joining us later in the week, when he was Secretary of State, had to shut down the consulate in Houston because it was just a spy operation for the government. This is deep within the United States right now. It's something the Trump administration's been fighting for a long time.
2: And it's this interesting fine line in Washington, D.C., and in government as well, because you can register as a foreign agent.
0: Right.
2: I mean, you wouldn't be elected mayor of a town,
0: yeah.
2: And you would be obviously highly regulated.
0: Yeah, more like a lobbyist for them.
2: And there are people that do this in a legal way in Washington.
0: Yes, of course.
2: And so really that's the,
0: as we do in other countries.
2: That's
0: I'm sure.
2: Probably the highest charge she's under, it looks like right now, is the easiest one to get her on, certainly, and as well as her partner. So what you have to then look at is, and I think what would be the next level is, was there payment involved? Or is it really just doing this as because you're pro-China?
0: Yeah.
2: I mean, because usually people are getting in trouble with this, and if they were doing a website like this, it would be because of there'd be financial plus you'd be acting as a foreign agent. Usually you would not be considered acting as a foreign agent for free.
1: Well, and once again, when you read what's in this, the factual basis, because this is a plea agreement at this point, she won't go to trial. She's admitting to guilt with the government. It shows how much information the U.S. government actually had on her. But this is that it's a violation of 18 U.S.C. 951, agents of a foreign government, which says for the purposes of this section, the term agent of a foreign government means an individual who agrees to operate within the United States subject to the direction or control of a foreign government or official. Except, and then there's some exclusions as well. And that goes to the people that are consular people, diplomatic officials. They aren't considered a violation of this, obviously. But what this does carry with it, that she has pled guilty to. Now it'll be up to a judge. She doesn't have to get convicted by a jury.
0: Saying I did it.
1: It is up to 10 years in prison, $250,000 fine, and 3 years of supervised release. So a long portion of, now there's some people that are saying it's not going far enough if you're spying for the Chinese.
0: Or you may be saying that this person's also not going to serve that long, you know, especially we'll in Los Angeles County or whatever it may be.
1: Judge ends up sentencing this individual too, but it's quite shocking when you start to think of that with the context that the president is headed over to China right now for this summer.
0: And let's pivot to that, because I think this is an important thing that's happening. Because, look, I am not blind to the fact that our relationship with China, though it is hostile at times, if you'd say, I don't know if hostile is the right word, it certainly is conflicted.
1: Right.
0: Is necessary. We have to have a relationship with China at this point. Like, we can't just cut off China. Like, people want to say that. It's certainly not the way we have set up our society. You may not like it, but it's not like if we got rid of Chinese manufacturing, if we got rid of those things right now, we're not ready for that in America. Let's just not pretend that we are. We could get better at it, certainly, but we're not there right now. So a relationship with China, and then this specific summit is really going to talk about also the influence of AI and who's going to be kind of the leader in this moment. And I think that's very important when you have really the two big superpowers of the world, when you have US and China, that have the tech centers, that this could become a conflict, or it could be a really big step forward towards some kind of ongoing partnership.
2: Think about the different, yes, we're the two superpowers, but think about the different it have personalities and way of life with where AI could go in China quickly, and the difference between the United States. Whereas here, citizens and we publicly, freely, even our own government officials raise concerns about AI.
0: Right.
2: In China, you've got a society that you're not raising concerns.
0: Human life, very different.
2: A lot easier to test these systems on people when you are not going to be subject to any kind of legal action if it goes wrong. So you can go, you can kind of push further, and there's not going to be any kind of retribution for government actors or the corporate kind of, I say companies, but usually controlled by the government there or significant interest there. And so I think that making a path forward that makes sense for both is very important. But like we said, we don't have the manufacturing to compete with China. In fact, Chinese goods now are the higher end of imported goods to the United States. So a lot of the stuff you see is not necessarily made in China anymore. It's made in other places because the Chinese goods are on the more expensive side.
1: Well, and Jordan, I think to that point as well, we've had Senator Hagerty on this broadcast many times. We've reached out to his office, see if we can have him on soon about this summit, because this is such an important topic. The United States relationship with China is necessary, but it is a difficult one. What we saw for so long was members of the left in the United States that were not as hard on China as we would have preferred. And what do you see? You see how much they were able to infiltrate and put their influence here. President Trump, during his first term, was tough on China and then immediately returned to office and went back to being tough on China. The trade issue, where people say it will tank the world economy if you are tough on China, proved to be wrong. It did not tank the world economy. What they are going to talk about, though, is the trade relationship. Those mining issues, the rare earth minerals that lead to both batteries and chips and all of these things that our economy is so reliant on now, this is all a part of it. But you also have to think the energy aspect as well, the war in Iran. These are issues that will be discussed between the leaders while they are there as well. This was originally supposed to happen a few months ago, but got pushed back because of the war in Iran. President Trump, I believe, was about a week into the war, was actually scheduled to be going on this trip. They pushed it back to now. And so we'll see what impact does that have because of China's relationship with Iran. The oil that they receive from the Middle East, China, a lot of that is Iranian oil. All of these things factor in, but it goes to show that the Chinese government is not just who you're dealing with on the face. They also have all these influence operations, and we've got some interesting calls. We want to hear from you as well. 1-800-684-3110 as we talk more about this going forward.
0: Yeah, I mean, big momentum going forward into this big summit in China. I think it's good President Trump is going to be there, has at least a working relationship with the head in China, with the, really all of the, it seems like they have a good relationship with this government, or the best relationship you can kind of have, considering the circumstances that we are currently in. Phone lines are open for you at 1-800-684-3110, 1-800-684-3110. I see a lot of comments, a lot of thoughts coming in. Do you have those comments? Well, someone said, you know, they, since the tariffs, prices have gone up, and may do my best to not buy Chinese products, makes it a lot easier, but make the effort. With that being said, I would love to hear from you. If you have those kind of comments, bring them up on air, 1-800-684-3110, 1-800-684-3110. Will, in the next segment, we are going to pivot a little bit also and talk a little more domestically what's going on.
1: That's right. There's some big news out of that redistricting story. They've officially filed at the Supreme Court, but we've got some action coming up on that as well we want to talk about in the next segment, so yeah. Stick around for that.
0: Yeah, if you have a comment about that as well. But look, right now, we also have a brand new petition I want you to sign. Go to aclj.org/sign and join the fight. It's really about election integrity. It talks about what's going on also in the United States Supreme Court. This Thursday, we are filing. You need to be a part of it as well. If you want to learn all about it, just go to aclj.org/sign, and we'll be back in just a moment with your calls, comments, and more on Seculo.
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0: Welcome back to Seculo. Phone lines, like I said, are open at 1-800-684-3110. Do you think, Will, I'd be able to know that phone number
1: so
0: many times?
1: You get ahead of yourself.
0: I know. I was just too excited.
1: The right numbers just before they were supposed to be set.
0: Yeah, it's the worst way to play the lottery.
1: Right. Just, you know, I had all the right numbers just in the wrong order.
0: Yeah. All right, we got some calls coming in about this relationship we have with China. I think let's take one of those, and then we're going to move on and talk a little bit about what's going on even in the update in Virginia with all the redistricting, because I know you have some questions or comments related to that. I just want to start with, let's go to Daniel. Yeah, Daniel, Washington, D.C. Go ahead.
8: Hi, thank you for taking my call. I'm just concerned about this incident in California where we have a foreign Chinese person as a mayor. Let's say that we have congressmen who are from the Minnesota who obviously hate America, and I think that we should have people whose elected officials should be born in this country, or at least be in this country since they're 5 years old, to learn to love this country.
1: Well, Daniel, I'm going to hop in. So, one, that would take constitutional amendments to put more restrictions on who can be elected as a representative or as a senator, because that's where those definitions come from. The president of the United States actually has a more strict requirement on being born in the United States.
0: Is there a reason we have that still for the president of the United States, but not for all? I mean, I don't necessarily know in 2026 where I land on any of that issue to begin with, but it is interesting that we've decided that, you know, to be the highest of elected official, there is certainly a higher standard, but that higher standard involves something that we don't even put on the rest of our elected officials. Now, to me, it's more you can move to a city, you can learn a culture. There's a lot of different things that can happen when you're dealing with smaller populations.
1: Well, as well as the executive branch itself is the president. The president is his own branch of government, as we've talked about on this broadcast before. When you are a member of Congress, you are one of a multitude, depending on, I mean, that number can go up for the House of Representatives or be shifted around depending on different factors. But I think when you look at that, it would take a constitutional amendment and try getting that constitutional amendment passed in this day and age.
2: Like you said, don't think it would happen. Where people would actually come down. I think you could make cases for both ways at this point in history.
0: I'm not taking a side on that as much as going, I think it's interesting that we still do have that, to his point, we have that requirement for president, but it doesn't trickle down.
1: Well, and that's from the beginning. That was the founders, and there's a lot of in-depth analysis that I don't know that we have time for to get on.
0: Get in it, Will.
1: This broadcast. Normally you get on to me when I try to go too deep on things like that. But I think the other point he was making said, what if this was a senator or a congressman? You think that is the goal to some degree of the CCP.
0: And not to be a conspiracy theorist, but who's to say it's not?
1: Well, once again, we know that in Eric Swalwell's office, it was very close to, and was influencing the congressman. We know in Dianne Feinstein's office was at least overhearing and using information because it was her driver. You also think in Minnesota, to a state he brought up, it may not have to be someone that wasn't born here that could be influenced by that foreign government. We think of the current sitting governor of Minnesota, who spoke so highly and had so many trips to where? China. And that was actually a big issue when he was on the ticket for vice president of the United States. He was born here. But one of the big questions is, how much influence does China have over you? Because he even was saying things like, they're not the enemy. Right. Don't worry about them.
2: We've talked about, there's been a crackdown, certainly in the first Trump administration, and I know that's continued under the second Trump administration, but with a kind of this bizarre bind in between, there was this crackdown on, you know, the Chinese influence just in our higher education, the amount of influence at our universities, the fact
1: Confucius
2: that they were
1: Institute,
2: yeah,
1: right.
2: Not just sending in students, but also sending in significant amount of resources so that these schools would be almost creating their own propaganda, pro-Chinese propaganda to begin with, without even having to do it in some kind of covert way, like we talked about this with this former mayor in California. I think, you know, they were much further along in their influence campaigns. What we see is that they had multiple ways of doing it. They had the covert ways. They have the very public ways. Give money to the universities for research, and they won't blame the virus spread on you. And that's what happened. We saw the influence of that even in our own CDC. Our officials would go over to Wuhan, not even be allowed to go to the places they wanted to see, and they'd still come out saying, no problem there.
1: Exactly. And once again, you talk about how much even their funding of their research, the trips that they would go on, and all of these things is that the government of China is very powerful, and they know how to use their influence. Not that the United States doesn't do that as well.
0: Yeah, sure, we are just as much doing it.
1: But once again, this is our country we're talking about. And these things don't just happen overnight. These are decades of influence to get to where they are, to get people that are elected officials. You think of spy shows or movies or things that where people are living a different life. That is legitimately what is going on in this country. It sounds fantastical in that, it'd be a script. But that's what we're
0: it's
1: looking
0: happening
1: at
0: all
1: here.
0: Over the world,
1: right?
0: All for every country. Let's go take another call. Let's go to Anthony in Pennsylvania on line two. We'll move into the redistricting one of the next segments. Let's go to Anthony in Pennsylvania.
9: Yeah, you went off asking if we were surprised. Well, no, I wasn't surprised at all by a Chinese spy being arrested. I am worried, as you mentioned, the universities, because that's been an issue for at least 25 years. So I wonder how many more Chinese spies are in government offices, are working in corporations, are teaching in universities. I think it's a very serious problem.
1: Well, and to that point as well, how many people have been influenced by the Chinese government that don't even know it? Right. That because of the way that it's laid out.
2: Doing some research program for a professor, the professor knows the grant's coming from China, and so they're obviously being influenced, but and putting out that their own influence, have to be careful about what they say, can't make it anti-China, all of that kind of language. And at the same time, you could be a student there working on the research and not even make that connection yet. But what I think we do know is that it probably is widespread. It's not, it's not that you're going to always see these brought to light in such a fantastical way that it's someone who is actually the mayor of a town, a city, you know, not too far outside of Los Angeles. But at the same time, the influence campaign, they haven't really been trying to hide. You're not hiding that at the universities. This is not something that's secret. You just go see it. And so we've talked about those student visas from China being curtailed, and they have been. But we've also talked about the foreign financial influence to the universities. You know, I know this just as an attorney, as someone who also with offices around the world. It's much easier to move money through institutions like nonprofit universities and organizations internationally through a banking system than it is corporately or in a normal business that would be highly taxed or highly
1: regulated.
2: Right. The interesting part is that if you were trying to get this kind of money into China, no way. They would not ever allow what we allow to happen freely, not behind closed doors, not secret, technically not illegal what they're doing. In this case it was, but I'm talking about what they're doing, the university funding. They would not let us do that kind of funding there.
0: We're going to dive a little bit deeper into that as well as the summit that's happening in China. Rick Rennell's going to be joining us. And of course, I want to hear from you at 1-800-684-3110. 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How at Facebook? 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
10: News. I'm John Saucier. President Trump's on his way to China, where he'll meet with President Xi Jinping. The war on Iran, of course, expected to come up. DHS Secretary Mark Wayne Mullen tells Fox he wants the president to stick to his promise to make a deal on limiting nuclear armament.
11: It's possible with the pressure that China's putting on. We hopefully can get good agricultural deals moving forward and be able to have a robust economy between both.
10: The president this week called the ceasefire with Iran on life support. Georgia Congressman Rich McCormick on Fox Business says other presidents wanted to do the same thing the president's currently doing in Iran, but were afraid.
12: We've had five presidents say that if they obtained nuclear-grade enriched uranium, that they would do something about it, include bombing, and including a presidential candidate, Hillary Clinton.
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0: Welcome back to Secula, the second half hour of the show today for your Tuesday. We're excited to have you all join us. I want you to call me at 1-800-684-3110. We are taking your calls and comments about the U.S.-China summit, as well as this mayor outside of Los Angeles who had to resign today or yesterday. But it was announced today because they had to admit that she was working for China and essentially a Chinese spy, promoting pro-PRC content throughout their website, propaganda, and even going to them for permission to post other things. This is what's happening. Again, this is admitted. This isn't now it's going to go to trial. This isn't alleged. This isn't an investigation. This is she has admitted that this is what was happening.
1: That's right. This is pleading guilty in this document that's before the court. Now she will be sentenced by a judge.
0: Well, sure.
1: No trial because this is a guilty plea. It just also goes to show, as we talk about all this, that while the engagement is necessary by the president, it's also why being tough on China is so important. It is why we have been calling out the weakness by many politicians on China for a very long time. We have seen what goes on in China. We've talked about clients that we've had in China. We've talked about even the work that sometimes the ACLJ has had to engage in with China. It's a superpower that must be engaged, but cannot be taken lightly. And that is why something like this big summit, where the president's taking over business leaders, tech leaders, all of these things to work on these issues, is always has this shadow of what China is doing to try and influence the United States. They are very good at weaponizing our freedom against us. They know that they can go and use our freedom of speech, things that you could not do in the People's Republic of China because of how restrictive it is. They can do here. They can utilize that, the money, the speech, the freedom, to try and push influence here and get their way and try to come out on top on the world stage.
0: Yeah, I think it's more interesting that it's kind of out in the clear air that this is what's happening. It's not just, like you said, not an allegation, an investigation. This is admitting guilty, this saying I'm guilty, and going forward. Now, Rick Grinnell's going to be joining us in the next segment, because I do want to make sure we also put ample amount of time on what is happening in China as President Trump departs today to head to that meeting with Xi Jinping and the whole summit that will happen. A lot of it has to do with AI, what the future of AI looks like, who'll be the leader in AI, where America will get involved with even the data farms and everything that needs to happen, and how China will be involved in that as well, where they'll be able to take property, where it's going to exist. We know this is a concern for a lot of the American people, but we also know the reality of it. And I think that's where having someone like Rick on will be interesting, because the reality of the situation may be much different than what you hope and dream for. And I think there is that reality when it comes to China that we all have to be keenly aware of in our relationship with China. That, again, it's not as if this is in like any other country that we work with. We are probably both fairly reliant on each other.
2: Yes. And as much as we'd like to,
0: we're not being best friends.
2: Create our own, because business wise, you would think we are. Like, if you just knew that, if you were a computer,
0: right,
2: just looking at the relationship corporately,
0: just the money that's going through, yeah,
2: and not the other kind of world, the
0: human side,
2: the military side, the security side, and the influence side, that you would think that this is two countries who benefit greatly from each other. Listen, we've talked about reinvesting, and President Trump has, in our own manufacturing here, but that takes years. It takes a very long time, if not decades. And like we were talking about,
0: and consistent leadership, probably.
2: It's your iPhone that's made in, that's coming out of China. It's your $1,500 phone in your pocket. It is not the $5 pair of shoes anymore. So they've gone to high tech, and again, the higher end products that are being imported to the United States. And the next thing we have to figure out is cars. They are a leader there, and though we don't see that in the United States, you could see them online.
0: All right. Hey, we'll be back in just a moment. I want you to give me a call at 1-800-684-3110. 1-800-684-3110. Have your voice heard on the air. We'll take your calls in the last segment. Rick Grinnell is going to be joining us here in the next segment. So we're going to talk all about China, everything that's going on right now. And again, I want you to be a part of the broadcast. Call me at 1-800-684-3110. 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
1: To Seculo, joining us now, Rick Grinnell. And Rick, we had you on yesterday. We teased this a little bit, talking about the summit that President Trump is heading out for. But now we have some interesting context to talk about the president going and having this summit with the Chinese. Because today we find out that a mayor in your sunny state of California just pled guilty, entered a plea agreement with the United States for being basically a Chinese spy. Now, is it super shocking? No, because we know all of the context of whether it be spies in Eric Swalwell's office, in Dianne Feinstein's office, the consulate in Houston that was a den of Chinese spies, whether it be the Confucius Institute or the police stations in the United States. We know how much the Chinese Communist Party tries to exert their influence here. However, the context of this coming out today as the president goes there, I think, is a very good reminder for the people of the U.S. of who we're dealing with.
17: Look, this is a problem that we've been dealing with for a long time, in which local and state elected officials, politicians, find themselves in positions of leverage against foreign actors. Now, I have to be careful here in what I'm saying. When I was DNI, we had a situation during COVID that we had to give defensive briefings, as we call them. And a defensive briefing is when the intelligence community, the FBI, or someone from the CIA shows up to tell a politician that you're being leveraged against a foreign government. And we don't always make an immediate assessment of the motives by the politician. Sometimes the politician finds themselves in these leverage moments where they didn't realize what was happening. They didn't know it was a foreign entity. Other times, they do know it's a foreign entity, and they've crossed the line, and so the defensive briefing is really an offensive briefing to say, knock it off. And this happens consistently. Now, I'm somebody, when I was DNI, that I think that we should enforce the law when it crosses the line. I think these people should be prosecuted. I'm not sure that normal Americans get a warning from the intelligence community, but elected officials many times are getting warnings rather than prosecutions. And I saw it happening a lot during COVID, and the leverage was the PPP that we were trying to get from China. China would say, hey, say this, do that, and you'll go to the front of the line. And that is the type of stuff that local and state officials need to guard against. Many of them are inexperienced politicians or new politicians, and they don't understand what's happening to them. But some, like in this particular case, know exactly what's happening, and it's their part of the scheme. And so I think that this is a growing problem that we still haven't been able to fix. I think it's probably a human problem. It's always going to be around. But certainly we need to be very tough on those individuals who are taking an oath to help the people and yet helping another foreign government.
1: Well, Rick, also, when you think about the context of this as well, the fact that you have at the same time people wanting to talk about election integrity and voter integrity. We have so many freedoms here in the United States that the Chinese government knows how to exploit. Our freedom of speech, the freedom of capital in many ways, they know how to exploit these things to their benefit. I think, though, when you look at the problem for decades, how weak the U.S. foreign policy was on this adversary, the necessary evil to some degree that these trade relations with China are, that it took a backseat, the paying attention to how much they were exploiting the things that we take for granted sometimes on a daily basis. Now we have, and in the first administration, we saw this with your work, and we see it again. Finally, someone willing to say, we just got to stand up to them. We have to be tough. And I think that's the question. Is that what even these summits, at a time where you're seeing all the things going on in the world, you still have this Iran war in limbo, which is what delayed this summit. But is it that important for the people, not just of the world, but of the United States, to see we have leadership who will stand up to China and will go and negotiate and get the best deal possible?
17: Well, let me give you one example of what the Chinese do is they try to inflame through our own courts, the American courts, or through environmental laws and actions that they take. They try to inflame some of the conversations that we have around fertilizer, trying to get fertilizer banned, for instance, in the United States. They inflame the debate about the science of some of this stuff, knowing full well that if the Americans ban it or at least stop the manufacturing because it's expensive and the lawsuits and the regulation, they know full well that if we stop, they supply it. So it's a trade secret where they won't follow their own advice. They won't have tough environmental laws. They'll continue to make products that are questionable, but they don't have to face the scrutiny as much as the American business community has. And so we've seen that play out. But thank God we've got President Trump going over, because he's clear-eyed about the problems that American farmers have. Remember, in the last trade bill, he really got a huge win for the American farmers, really forcing China to stop playing games and to buy more of the American agriculture products. And so I think you'll see farming as one of the top issues, but also just simple trade, trying to make sure that China in the World Trade Organization behaves. We know that since they've been in it, when Bill Clinton was leaving office, he put them in the World Trade Organization. China's gotten worse when it comes to their trade practices, their currency manipulation. They certainly have gotten worse on human rights abuses. And so we're not seeing the progress that we thought we would see by putting China in the World Trade Organization. Let's let President Trump do a good negotiation and come back with a big win for America.
1: When we have these big summits, obviously there's so much work that goes into these summits on the front end, with all the diplomatic staff, the State Department, the intelligence community, everyone working together, and with their counterparts on the other side. Then you have a 2-day summit, and then you have the work that follows. Kind of the big get for these type of summits is normally some sort of signed statement or some agreement that could come out between the two leaders, and then the work has to actually follow that. Do you think that there could be some sort of a big news item, a big get that the president is looking to get out of this? I know the diplomatic staff would love that. Or is it mainly just going to be a tough slog and see where we end up?
17: Well, I think we have to remember that we have two different styles here that are coming together, and the diplomatic crash is real. The Chinese like to have everything buttoned up before the meeting even starts. They've given us, I'm sure, I don't know for a fact, but in my experiences, the Chinese will have given us an outcome document of, let's be able to say this. It's basically a press release that says everything went great and here's what we discussed before we even have the meeting. That's what the Chinese like to do. Where Americans are much more, let's have a conversation and see what happens. Donald Trump is even much more so than an American traditional foreign policy by going all in, discussing anything and everything in real time, and pushing where possible. So we don't know exactly what Donald Trump is going to do. He's very unpredictable, and it's very good for America to have a president and a negotiator who is unpredictable.
0: Rick, thank you so much for joining us today. And look, if you are inspired by what Rick had to say or any of our callers today, I want you to call in. We do have some phone lines open at 1-800-684-3110. And of course, if you want to get involved in the ACLJ, there's a lot of great ways you can do it. One of them right now is we just launched a brand new petition. It has to do with defending really the rule of law, defending the Constitution. We are filing an amicus brief this Thursday. We want you to be a part of it. It could have some major ramifications. Again, it's about election integrity. You can get all the details. I think it's more important for you to just go and read it yourself. Go to aclj.org/sign. That's S-I-G-N. Go to aclj.org/sign or scan the QR code that you see on the screen right now. That's going to take you to a petition page. It's a great free way to engage with the work of the ACLJ and put your name behind something that you believe in. But you can read the full text, see what you're signing, and get involved and get engaged if you can. That being said, I do want to hear from you. We got about 3-4 lines open right now. 1-800-684-3110. If you want to have your voice heard on the air today, this is a great time to call. 1-800-684-3110. Again, 1-800-684-3110. 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So as you can be a part of the ACLJ, you can also give me a call. If you're watching right now on YouTube or Rumble, you're commenting, you're part of that great community, pick up your phone. 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I want to hear from you. 1-800-684-3110. 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
0: Last segment of the show for today. I want you to be a part of it. There's still some lines open at 1-800-684-3110. 1-800-684-3110. One of the big conversation pieces we've been talking about all day has been our relationship with China, what that looks like moving forward, whether you agree with President Trump's plan, you disagree with President Trump's plan. I see a lot from even from conservative side saying they're getting, you know, nervous when certain concessions are made. And look, but I think we have to be clear-eyed about this and understand that the relationship with China is at a interesting point. As Jordan said, on paper, if you were just to look at the analytical side of this, it seems like China would be one of our biggest allies, just for how much business that we do with China. But of course, we know what the last 6 years has held. We know what the last decades have held with our relationship with China. It's certainly never been the clearest. However, you go forward of what the kind of business getting done in China, whether that's with our major companies, the film industry, the theme park industry, whatever it may be, TikTok, of course, that whole situation happened. Look at all of the, not only the influence from China, but the manufacturing from China, but also the current relationship, the current needs that we get from China, that we work with China on, and how it works in our economic favor at some point, and how it can also be detrimental in terms of our relationship with them. And of course, we have the oncoming onslaught of AI, which we've all been talking about for a number of years. Of course, it's here, and it's here in America. Maybe, and again, I don't know how it's perceived in China, but I can only imagine, as Jordan said, their relationship with humanity is even a little different, if we want to say it that way, that, you know, we have some concerns. There's people who want to put guardrails up. People want to stop some of AI from getting out of hand. We will not see that similar trajectory. We don't control the whole world. Now, this relationship that we're having right now, this summit that we're having right now, maybe could put up some of those guardrails.
1: Well, and I think here's what's going to be the concerning thing. You're going to see, especially Democrats in the Senate that are big on foreign policy, are going to rush to microphones this week and proclaim this entire summit a failure. You say, look, Donald Trump went there. He made concessions. There's a big failure. I mean, you can just write the script and then they'll fit in whatever issue they want after this is over, that he failed on the world stage. That is the biggest problem that I think that we're facing internally right now. It's not the fact that we have the Chinese government has spies that are mayors in California or in offices or all of that influence. The biggest issue is that we have the left that will not, even on such a global important issue like this, find ways to come together, because there's a whole list of CEOs that I guarantee you politically, not very conservative. If you were to look at their donations, guarantee you I know which party they were funding mostly. They're going with the president for this because they understand the global ramifications of this in the future of their company, in the future of technology in the United States. They're able to get over the fact that they're having to go with President Trump to China to do this because they know the importance of it. Instead, you're going to see politicians here in America that are going to try and find ways to use this to score political points. And you've seen this. Yeah. It goes back to even the redistricting issue. They can't get it together and try to find a way to even just be truthful to the American people about what's going on. When they fail, it's the courts are so bad. When the their other side has something happen, it's they're racist. It's all politics, and they won't just get together on the serious issues. I know that's going to happen. We are a polarized society. But something like this shouldn't be as politicized as I know it's about to be.
0: Yeah, it's going to be politicized. But let's look at who is on this list that was going to be at this summit. We're not talking about a bunch of world leaders. You're talking about maybe world leaders in a business sense, because you're talking about Tim Cook, CEO, about to be chairman of Apple. You're talking about Elon Musk, of course, the CEO, Larry Fink of BlackRock, Boeing CEO, Goldman Sachs CEO. This is not just world leaders coming together to come up with some concepts. This isn't even a G7, G8 summit. This is a different kind of event. And then you can go through it. The president of Meta, all of these people that are involved, a lot of aerospace. These are the ones who are going to directly involved, and the ones that are going to be a little less, if you want to say, I don't want to say they're not political, because they certainly are political, but they are looking out for their business interests.
2: I think that our economic relationship with China, it's not a Cold War. You know, it's not like we just kind of have weapons pointed at each other and mutually assured discussion. We actually rely on each other.
0: Right.
2: And the better our economic relations are, the less likely it is that we have get into any kind of actual military conflict. Now, we know, though, that they fund our enemies.
0: Right.
2: They provide the technology to our enemies. In fact, there's a lot of discussion.
0: We're at war with their technology right now.
2: Right. I mean, that China and Russia are watching Iran very closely because they're funding most of these Iranian weapons
0: right.
2: to see how they respond to much more expensive and high-tech U.S. weapons and what they can do with these smaller, cheaper drones. So they've been interested in watching the war. At the same time, you know, we're sanctioning vessels that are trying to get Iranian oil out right now, all related to China. So on the one hand, yes, we are in economic conflict and we are right on the edge always of a military conflict. But the better our economic relationship is, and the more fair. And what we do know is that China has taken advantage of the international banking system, the currency. It's ridiculous. And they do have new industries. We also have to make sure, though, too, our auto industry is big in China. Their auto industry is catching up. We don't allow it here.
0: Yeah.
2: How close are they to saying,
0: but they are,
2: you get out here?
0: And
2: you see the vehicles
0: that
2: they're creating for that compete with vehicles. There's sometimes $200,000 or $300,000. They're competing with $50,000 worth right. of cost.
0: They are creating some unbelievable things that we are not allowing.
2: Think about the Huawei issue.
0: And
2: Huawei's all over Western Europe.
0: Yeah.
2: You could go to Paris and get a Huawei phone. The U.S., we've stopped that. But again, our phones are the most expensive tech in America. Most of it, especially commercial, is made in China.
0: Yeah, it may not be, it's not designed necessarily in China, but
2: right,
0: it's manufactured and created. It's designed in Palo Alto, California, yeah. whatever it is that always pops up on your phone. But that is the reality of the situation. And look, anyone who is in the sort of tech world, it is very popular to see a lot of the Chinese designs that are coming out. Like I said, they're doing some incredible work. Now, we have not allowed it, but many other countries have. And there is going to be a point where you start getting behind the eight ball, where you start becoming secondary because you are not having these real serious tight conversations. And look, that's a whole nother conversation for a whole nother day, but we can discuss that at length later on. I want to thank everyone who listened and watched the show today. If you want to keep engaging with us, there's a lot of different ways. If you're watching on YouTube right now, maybe you're brand new, hit that subscribe button. If you're watching on Rumble, same thing. If you're on Facebook, follow, you know, all the different kind of platforms. Just follow us on those platforms. It's a great free way to engage. And you can get notified even if you turn your notifications on YouTube. You know, so many of you, over, you know, 571,000 of you are subscribers to our channel. We love that so much. And we want you to be a part of that team as well. Just go ahead and do that. And of course, you can sign our brand new petition. That is at ACLJ.org. Like I said, you should just go there and read it. See if you agree with it. I think a lot of you will. It's on election integrity. With that, you sign that petition, put your name behind it. Again, it costs you nothing to do that. These are great, no-cost ways to support the work of the ACLJ. But all that exists without a paywall. You know, all the incredible content we produce, all the legal work happens because people like you do support the work. So if you're at it and you feel so moved, make a donation if you can at any kind. Or if you want to become an ACLJ champion, great way to do it is on our website. But I'm encouraging you right now, actually, just go sign the petition. Do that today at aclj.org/sign. That's aclj.org/sign, or scan that QR code that you see on the screen right now. We are going to have a packed rest of the week. It doesn't feel like a Tuesday. It feels like we've already done a whole week of programming here, of the amount of content, the amount of different stories we've covered, the amount of different content we've covered. But today, I want you to be a part of the team. So really, there's a lot of different ways you can engage. But one of the most fun is to be part of our live show. 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
23: Fox News, I'm Tom Bergani. Lawmakers on congressional committees asking for a price tag on the cost of the Iran war from Pentagon leaders in a defense budget hearing. Fox's Jennifer Griffin reports.
24: Secretary Hegseth and Joint Chiefs Chairman General Dan Kane were pressed on the Iran war's real cost. The Pentagon's comptroller said the war cost is now $29 billion, $4 billion more than 2 weeks ago.
23: Democrats' hopes of rearranging congressional districts may have hit a speed bump in Virginia. Fox's Chad Perman explains.
25: There are questions if Democrats committed a fatal error in Virginia. Democrats even mulled swapping out members of the Virginia Supreme Court for justices who would rule in their favor.
23: Virginia Supreme Court invalidated a voter referendum that would have left the Commonwealth with just one Republican district. Democrats have petitioned the U.S. Supreme Court to overturn the state Supreme Court ruling. 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
6: There are days when I swear to you, I just feel like throwing in the towel. I have to sit here and conduct a talk show and report on a story out of Virginia that is so preposterous that I don't even want to do it. I rolled out of bed, saw this on X this morning, and I thought, this cannot be a real thing. There's no way, with the redistricting battle going on in America with Iran, we got a mayor in California pleading guilty to working for China, we got all kinds of crazy things happening in the world, and now there's a key Republican in Virginia, Representative Jen Kiggins, who is facing calls to resign. If you don't know this story, you're going to think I've had a stroke. You're not going to believe me. You're not going to believe why they want her to resign. And they're all lining up going after her. They're going after her big time. They're going after her in a big way. She was interviewed by a local radio host in Richmond, Virginia. Now, I'm telling you, you're going to think I'm making this all up. This is not the Babylon Bee. This is the Mike Gallagher Show. And this is a true story. And if you haven't followed this, I was kind of surprised that my pal Mark Davis this morning didn't know this story. When I share this with you, you're going to see why I get a little depressed. I love what I get to do. Look at what we're off to a great start getting kids sponsored to go to summer camp for the Angel Tree Prison Fellowship Ministry. Thank you for the love of this audience. We got to get a good start because if we don't get a head start on this, we're never going to hit our goal. More on that in just a moment. There are still rumblings out of, you know, Washington that President Trump is working round the clock to end this war in Iran, to get Iran to play ball. More on that. He's calling their proposal, their response, a piece of garbage.

0: garbage. He's not happy with them. We've got to get prices down. We've got to make life more affordable for people. There's a lot of challenges. And one of the things that we're up against is making sure that the adults continue to be running things. If the Democrat meltdown over redistricting and the way it backfired on them spectacularly hasn't demonstrated anything at all, it has demonstrated that they don't care about the rule of law, the Constitution. They don't care about following any kind of, they just want power. That's it. They want power to rule the world. So this is a woman described by Axios as a key Republican, Congresswoman Jen Kiggins. I'm going to play the exchange for you between the morning show host, a guy by the name of Rich Herrera, on Richmond's Morning News. And my apologies, I don't have the call letters on my cut sheet. So let's get that, Tracy. Let's find out. I want to make sure I give proper attribution to the radio station in Richmond, Virginia, that interviewed Congresswoman Jen Kiggins. The radio host was frustrated at Hakeem Jeffries and how he's trying to stick his nose into the Virginia redistricting issue. And the radio host, clearly exasperated, is basically telling him to butt out. He's saying, look, you want to come down here? Well, let me play it for you. Here's the host talking with Congresswoman Republican Jen Kiggins, who now is being called on to resign because of her response to something the radio host said.
1: If Hakeem Jeffries wants to be involved in Virginia politics, then I suggest he does what all a bunch of New Yorkers are doing. Leave New York, move down here to Virginia, run for office down here. You can represent us. If not, get your cotton picking hands off of Virginia.
2: That's right. Ditto. Yes. Yes to that.
0: That's it. That's the whole exchange. And she said, that's right. Ditto to that. Now, you're hearing that and you're thinking, well, why would they want her to resign? Because she agreed with the radio host on WRVA in Richmond, Virginia, that he should butt out. Worry about New York. Get out of Virginia. Oh, wait a minute. He said, get your cotton-picking hands off of Virginia. And according to the smart kids, that's a racist declaration. He's a racist. She's a racist. The radio station is a racist. Anybody listening to the radio station in Richmond is a racist. Because after all, we all know that the phrase cotton, get your cotton picking hands off of Virginia, was an intentional racial slur by the Hispanic host that the black House minority leader should be picking cotton in the fields like the slaves used to do or something. I mean, honest to gosh, I almost went back to bed this morning. I had a great night's sleep. I'm ready to take on the day. I'm ready to tackle the topics. And I'm thinking, how do I even talk about this seriously? So, look, maybe I should start. Is there a single person in America who might be tuned into this show right now who would be offended, whether you're black, white, purple, I don't care what you are, would you be offended at the expression, keep your cotton-picking hands out of here? In other words, do you hear slaves picking cotton in the field when you hear that expression? I mean, I can't believe as a grown man, I'm even asking you this question. But it's where we are in 2026. You know, you can't say master bedroom anymore if you're a realtor. That's offensive. Master bedroom apparently invokes images of slaves and masters from the plantation days, so now realtors aren't allowed to say master bedroom anymore. And the list is as long as my arm. The whole country is losing its mind. But this is, I promise you, an actual issue. So let me just turn it over to you in the Relief Factor Studios for a Tuesday, May the 12th, 2026. Give me your reaction. Are you offended? Is this a racist phrase? And thank you, Yasmin, who puts together all the video clips and all the montages and all the graphics. We call them chyrons. And our lower third says right now, Representative Jen Kiggins called to resign over racist phrase. And Yasmin wisely and accurately put the word racist in quotes. Good judgment call. Because for the life of me, I think the people who call this a racist phrase have completely stepped off the curb. They are a couple of French fries short of a Happy Meal. 800-655-MIKE, 14 past the hour, 800-655-6453. I hope you join us.
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0: Gallagher.
1: So Gavin Newsom has jumped onto the bandwagon demanding that this congresswoman be shown the door. She's racist. And if Mike Johnson, the Speaker of the House, had a spine, he would demand that she be shown the door. I'm not kidding you. I think I'm having, maybe it's a mini stroke. Maybe it's a, Eric, you smell burning toast? I'm smelling some burning toast. And I had a caller on line four. She hung up, though, in the break. Cheryl in Jacksonville was going to say she is totally offended by the phrase, keep your cotton picking hands out of our state. And but she hung up. I'll bet you she hung up because she was just pranking me. Because there's no way. If you're going to call this show and tell me that this is a racist expression because the word cotton is in the sentence, here's Sean in Texas. This is hilarious. Shout out to the Robstown, Texas cotton pickers. That's their official mascot. Oh, my gosh. Sean, we can't get that out. Gavin Newsom will find out about that. You're going to want to shut the whole school down. The cotton pickers? What a bunch of Klansmen. Nebraska. Mike, Democrats have nothing better to do than dream up crap over something like this. They are completely loony, and they're out of anything. Another text. This is a sick, pathetic way for Democrats to just conjure up nothing but crap. Paul in Sarasota writes on the text line, Congresswoman Jen Kiggins is too effective as a Republican House member. The Virginia Democrats can't find a good opponent for her. The radical redistricting also didn't connect her district to the far-left district of Northern Virginia. I mean, honest to gosh, I don't even know where to begin other than take your calls at 800-655-MIKE after I remind you about how portions of our show are sponsored by Relief Factor, pain relief that works, that lasts, that is effective, that's powerful, and it's all natural. It's 100% drug-free. 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Here's Cliff in, maybe we have somebody offended. Cliff, are you offended by the expression cotton picking hands?
2: Not offended, not me, but I can understand how this is a substitute for calling somebody the N-word. So if Hakeem Jeffries, and we can both agree he's black, right? Or whatever, enough. If he came up to me and said something silly and I said, whatever, cotton picker, there's some people that are going to put two and two together where I'm substituting that for the N-word. Now, number two,
1: this is a prank call. This is a prank call, right?
2: It's not you're pranking call. Me. I'm trying to talk serious with you.
1: You're not trying to talk serious.
2: Break down. Where does the term cotton picking hands come from?
1: It's a colloquial expression that's been around forever. Like, have you lost your ever loving mind? Keep your cotton picking hands off of something. What in the tarnation is wrong with you?
2: Okay.
1: Do you honestly think that the radio host was trying to claim that Hakeem Jeffries is a please don't talk. Hey, Cliff, don't talk over me because we can't hear you. I promise I'm going to give you all the time in the world. I'm really sure you're pranking me. I think you're a troll. There's no grown man who's going to call a radio show and say, well, where did the word, are you saying the word cotton itself is offensive?
2: No, sir.
1: Oh, cotton picking is offensive.
2: The reference to somebody's cotton picking hands refers to a field job,
1: right,
2: which was typically done. Now,
1: wait a minute. Whoa. Finish that sentence, because there's a whole lot of white people who pick cotton. You know that, right? There are lots of white people who pick cotton in the South.
2: It doesn't refer to them, though, because we were given gloves.
1: We were given... Oh, you are a troll. Oh, you are. There we go. Eric hit the song. I thought so. There we go.

0: the white cotton pickers had gloves, but the black cotton pickers did not. I didn't have this on my bingo card, but I knew it. I had a feeling he was. You're not an adult. No adult means that. No adult's going to go, oh, you know what? I'm offended. And, of course, the radio host didn't say, go up to a black person and say, hey, you cotton picker. But, again, he was a troll, so I got. All right, Phyllis in Columbia, Missouri. Hello, Phyllis. Welcome to the show.
1: Mike, I want to know what they think is so offensive about cotton picking hands. I'm a white woman, 81 years old. I was raised on a cotton farm in southeast Missouri. I picked cotton all my life when I was growing up. And by the way, we didn't have gloves either.
0: Gloves. I have to give him credit. I mean, he got that in at the end because he sounded kind of convincing there. I mean, Phyllis, can you believe these people, that these Democrats
1: no,
0: are this
1: I really
0: desperate?
1: Can't. I just can't figure where anybody would be offended by that. We had everybody in our area pick cotton. It
0: oh,
1: didn't
0: sure.
1: matter. Actually,
0: of
1: I saw more white people picking cotton than I did black.
0: Well, of course. And Phyllis, that's just, look, do you remember, wasn't it Serena Williams who got offended a couple of months ago? She went into a luxury hotel. She was staying at a 5-star hotel in New York City. And they had, and I'm not making this up either, we talked about it on the show. They had a pot, like a vase, and they had like cotton balls on stick, you know, how the cotton originates, right? They had like a floral display of cotton. And she was so offended that she took to social media and she held it up and said, this is what I have to experience as a black woman in America. I'm trying to stay in my $2,000 a night hotel room, my suite, and I have to walk through the lobby and see cotton balls on display. Do they not realize how offensive this is? And she was serious. These people, you know my rule, the Gallagherism 101. These people are nuts. 1-800-655-MIKE.
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6: We have the convicted rapist and murderer about to walk free. San Luis Obispo's county DA is condemning Governor Gavin Newsom.
7: District Attorney Dan Dell repeatedly pleaded to keep 75-year-old Alberto Tamez Jr. behind bars. Tamez was convicted of raping and strangling a woman in 1974. Late last year, he was granted parole by the state parole board. Dell tells the California Post he thinks the right thing would be to stop letting violent criminals out of our prisons.
6: That's Daniel Martindale, Larry Marino in the Answer Newsroom.
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1: Just saw something funny posted by the White House. They've sent out a prescription for Trump derangement syndrome. I was talking to Hugh Hewitt this morning about some things. We were catching up, and Hugh and I were just sort of commiserating over the fact that Trump derangement syndrome is real. I mean, it is an absolute tangible visible, clear mental disorder. My friend Mark Davis always says Trump derangement syndrome takes nice people, makes them mean and nasty. It takes smart people, makes them dumb. It takes funny people, makes them unfunny. And so the White House today issued a prescription. It's all on the RX prescription form. Patient info, malady, Trump derangement syndrome, treatment. One, trusting in Trump. Two, listen to the national anthem. Three, limit fake news. And four, don't be a panickin'. Panickin' is the expression that has become popular recently of people who are panicking. Look, I was panicking yesterday. I've got no problem with phone calls today. Yesterday, I go through the whole show practically without a single call. I think I've lost it. My complete ability to do anything is over. And finally, Eric, with a half hour left to go before the show is over, comes into my earpiece. Oh, Mike, the phones are down. The phones aren't working. Oh, I'm glad it only took us a couple hours to figure that out. Meanwhile, I'm considering my career options. Now that, you know, being a talk show host is, I look at these phones and I know whether, you know, you're reacting to something, whether you're not reacting to something. Nobody reacted to anything yesterday. I thought, that's it. I'm finished. I got to get out my application to be a monorail captain at Disney World, which is my dream job, incidentally. If you haven't heard, that to me, I would be perfect for that job. You just circle around the park, wear the little cap, drive the monorail. I'd be so happy in that position. No conflict. I'd wear, you know, I'd wear cotton, a cotton outfit probably, because I'm sure that the outfit is made out of cotton, and that might offend people, but they couldn't get up into the cockpit. They don't let you up there anymore. They used to let you sit with the captain, or the, you know, the monorail captain, and go sit. They don't do that anymore. I think there was a safety concern. Tracy found the story. This is from September of last year. This is from the New York Post. Serena Williams, you know, the Texas superstar, she shared her discomfort after discovering a decorative cotton plant in a New York City hotel. She asked Fan on her Instagram, "All right, everyone, how do we feel about cotton as decoration? Personally, for me, it doesn't feel great," she said. The tennis great visibly shuddered before walking off camera. She shuddered at a cotton plant decorated in a ritzy New York City hotel room. You know, I'm sitting here thinking of all the things that the left doesn't get upset about. They're not offended by mocking Charlie Kirk's assassination. This so-called comedian, Pete Davidson, this guy that, this talentless guy that, you know, keeps popping up. He was on Saturday Night Live for a while. He's the guy that's always looks like he's stoned, got tattoos everywhere. But he's, you know, real popular comic. I can't even repeat the joke he told about mocking Charlie Kirk being shot in the neck because it's so grotesque and it's also got a sexual innuendo, so I can't even repeat it, but it's filthy. And of course, that got a big laugh, making fun of Charlie Kirk's assassination. They're not offended by assassination attempts on President Trump. They're not offended by a social media frenzy. Somebody should do it, meaning somebody should kill Trump. That doesn't offend them. Political violence. Do you know there's a poll out that 43% of Democrats think the Butler, Pennsylvania assassination attempt was staged? 43%. Now, all kidding aside, do you know how nuts you have to be to think that that was a staged event? They're not offended by people marching through the streets saying death to the Jews. They're not offended by pro-Hamas flags in the streets of New York or Berkeley or Portland. But the expression, hey, Hakeem Jeffries, make sure you please keep your cotton-picking hands out of Virginia. Leave us alone on the redistricting thing. That's what they're offended by. That makes them mad. That leads them to deny or to demand that Representative Jen Kiggins, a Republican from Virginia, should step down. Gavin Newsom, she needs to be shown the door. Wow. And meanwhile, an actual Nazi in Maine, a guy with a Nazi tattoo, they're okay with him. But they melt down over the expression, keep your cotton-picking hands out of Virginia. We are in Crazyville. That's why when I can take a couple of minutes in, here we are, what is this, May the 12th, and I can remind you about our Angel Tree Prison Fellowship campaign, it makes me so joyful. And I'm looking at the banner right now, looking at the counter, because you can keep track with how many we're doing. Already, nearly $6,000 have been donated to our Prison Fellowship Angel Tree campaign. This is the campaign where you can sponsor a child who has got a parent in prison. Memorial Day is less than 2 weeks away, kind of the official start of summer, right? But for children with a parent in prison, summer isn't really fun. They're stuck in hot cities and in a bad neighborhood, perhaps, missing out on the childhood fun that they can only get at an Angel Tree summer camp. When you go to MikeOnline.com and click on the Angel Tree banner, your tax-deductible donation of $200 or whatever you feel moved to give will help a prisoner's child make a godly transformation, because they're going to experience Christian fellowship while still having a blast, swimming and horseback riding, canoeing, all the stuff that kids get to do at summer camp. Will you help me see how many kids we can bless with a week at an Angel Tree summer camp? This is a beautiful ministry, and this audience is generous and wonderful. 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We have a massive goal. 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Jeff is back from Allentown, Pennsylvania. Hello, Jeff. Welcome back.
2: Mike, you could easily be a Walmart greeter.
1: I think I'd be good at that. Hi, everybody. Hello, welcome to Walmart. I used to be Mike Gallagher.
2: There you go. Hey, Mike.
1: What's up?
2: You got to have pattern recognition. They think trees are racist. They think freeways are racist.
1: Bridges.
2: They think Bubba Wallace's rope on his garage door was racist when everybody had the same rope on all the garage doors.
1: Remember when Pete Buttigieg said that bridges are racist?
2: Correct.
1: And he had a whole lengthy thing about how they built bridges like intentionally lower so that black families couldn't. I don't even know what lunacy he was engaged in. But Jeff, they got nothing. This is what they've got.
2: Well, this is going to go the way of climate change. That's on its way. That's almost on its way out now, but some of them still bring it up. So they'll bring this up until it's gone.
1: Well, and I don't know if you even know that the New York Times, and I think we mentioned this yesterday, the New York Times just put out an op-ed suggesting that climate change is done. There's no such thing as climate change. It's like they glom onto something. The left just gravitates to a goofy cause for a while, and then they go away. Then they vanish. I mean, honestly, I'd like to find one person who could be offended by this exchange. Can we play the exchange one more time? This is on WRVA. The local host is a guy by the name of Rich Herrera. And I understand we've got some Tampa Bay ties. I think he worked for the Tampa Bay, was it the Rays? And I think Roger knows him. Roger Shulman knows him. But in any event, maybe we get him on the show. I mean, I don't know. I feel sorry for the guy. I don't want to put him on the spot. He's talking to this congresswoman, Jen Kiggins, about Hakeem Jeffries being involved in the gerrymandering in the Commonwealth of Virginia. This is the exchange that is leading people like Gavin Newsom and the whole Democrat machine to demand that this congresswoman resign for agreeing with an obvious racist phrase.
3: If Hakeem Jeffries wants to be involved in Virginia politics, then I suggest he does what all a bunch of New Yorkers are doing. Leave New York, move down here to Virginia, run for office down here. You can represent us. If not, get your cotton-picking hands off of Virginia.
4: That's right. Ditto. Yes. Yes to that.
1: Now, what was she supposed to say? Oh, Rich, do you realize you just said get your cotton-picking hands out of Virginia about a black man? People might think that means you think he should be picking cotton in the fields. You think she's going to say that? Then they'd come get her with a butterfly net, put her in a rubber room. Now, you want to hear actual racism? How racist is it for a United States senator to say that one black man voting for Donald Trump is one too many? You see, if you're black, you're not allowed to be a Trump supporter, according to the Democrat machine. This is Senator Raphael Warnock, the Democrat senator from Georgia, telling the host of Pod Save America, Jon Favreau, that one black man voting for Trump, well, that's just one too many.
5: Everyday people know that the system is stacked against them. They know it in their bones, and they don't always have the words, you know, that we want to use.
6: They know it. Do they feel like they can change
5: it? They feel it. Yeah, I think that's that. You know, that's the thing. Do people feel empowered to change it? And I do think that there are a lot of people who feel powerless, which is why they signed up for Donald Trump. You asked me that question earlier. Let me answer it more directly. I think that there are people, and I do think it's overstated. Donald Trump didn't have this whole huge slew of black men voting for them. Right. I think part of that was a game they played during the election in 24. I think they were trying to create a permission structure, a bandwagon, so people would jump on it. But there were no overwhelming. It was right. One is too many. But there weren't overwhelming numbers of black men voting for Donald Trump.
1: One black man voting for Donald Trump, one too many. You see, black Americans, you better pay attention. You got to follow the instructions here. And you got to be on the right side politically, or you don't count. Now that's like actual racism. But they'll never connect those dots, will they, the people on the left? Wow. 800-655-MIKE, 800-655-6453. President Trump going to China to visit with President Xi. What's going to come out of that trip? That and a whole lot more coming up.

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1: It's so wild to me how conversations about race are so distorted in America. Did you see the case in New York City? There was another murder of a 76-year-old beloved teacher. This guy was a social worker who volunteered his time to help at-risk youth. And this guy comes along, and he's a black guy, and I tell you he's a black guy because it's relevant to the story. A black guy comes along and goes behind the 76-year-old grandfather who's at the top of the steps of a subway platform in Manhattan, and he shoves him to his death. He just viciously and cowardly pushes him with both hands as hard as he could. The video surveillance is awful. Now, the guy who's accused of killing the 76-year-old man was just released like hours before, and he had been arrested over and over and over again for various assault charges. There were two women, white women, who he apparently assaulted before he killed the 76-year-old teacher. Do you want to know why the women didn't want to press charges against him? Because they didn't want to put another black man in jail. They believed that they were somehow doing a virtuous thing in refusing to press charges against the man who assaulted them because they didn't want to be responsible for putting another black man behind bars. The guy gets out. He sees this man at the top of the steps, shoves him to his death because of these two women who believed that they would be wrong for pressing charges against him. Because after all, it's like the whole basis of the O.J. Simpson jury nullification thing. Those jurors knew he killed his ex-wife and Ronald Goldman. One of them even admitted it later. It's called jury nullification. Their message was, we're not going to put the black man in prison. He slit his ex-wife's throat practically from ear to ear. He brutally murdered that young man who was in the wrong place at the wrong time. Yeah, he did it, but we don't want to put a black man behind bars. Not guilty. Not guilty. Now, those are the conversations about race we ought to be having. Instead, we get dragged down a rabbit hole by lunatics who think that the expression cotton picking hands or a cotton plant in a hotel lobby is offensive and racist and mean, and people need to be punished for that. I wish we could have serious conversations about race instead of this delusional crap that the left always wants to take us into. All right, I'm in South Carolina, which is really in the thick of the redistricting battle. What about the state of Texas and others? We're going to be visited by Texas Congressman Chip Roy. 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
5: Fox News, I'm Ted Lindner. President Trump on his way to China, where he'll meet with leader Xi Jinping. Trump saying he'll ask for his cooperation to reopen the Strait of Hormuz. Fox's Aisha Hosni with more.
6: He did say he's going to have a long talk with him about it, noting, though, that China is the largest buyer of Iranian crude oil.
7: We've had no problem, and he's been a friend of mine. He's been somebody that we get along with.
6: Trump says the ceasefire with Iran is on life support.
5: Tariffs will also be discussed. It's primary night tonight. Shelley Capito has won the Republican nomination for U.S. Senate in West Virginia. Carol Miller wins the Republican nomination for U.S. House in West Virginia's 1st Congressional District. In Nebraska, Pete Ricketts wins the Republican nomination for Senate, and Cindy Burbank wins the Democratic nomination. Jim Pillen wins the Republican nomination for governor in Nebraska, while Lynn Walls wins the Democratic nomination for governor in the state. America's listening to Fox News.
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4: From the wild world of D.C. politics to America's culture clash, brace yourself for the reality check you've been waiting for. 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
1: We have a lot of wild things happening these days. As my colleague Scott Jennings pointed out, in normal times, a sitting U.S. senator going on national TV and sharing classified information that could be useful to our enemies would be a scandal. Mark Kelly did it again. Now he's apparently going to be facing an investigation. We've got people calling for the resignation of a congresswoman for Virginia, from Virginia, because she said, you're right, to a radio host in Richmond who said that Hakeem Jeffries needs to butt out of the Virginia redistricting controversy, and he used the expression he should keep his cotton-picking hands out of Virginia, and people are declaring that that was a de facto racist term, which should lead to this woman's resignation. I almost can't believe that's a talk topic, but it is. It's happening. How about this reality that is also kind of hard to believe? A new poll just came out that revealed that almost half of Democrats believe that the assassination attempt on President Trump's life in Butler, Pennsylvania, was staged. They think it was like a fake, false flag. 42%. This is a YouGov poll. Among respondents who identified as Democrats, 42% said they believe that the Butler assassination attempt was fake. So where we are in 2026, what is this, May the 12th, right? Welcome in. I had a great visit last night with a whole bunch of folks here in South Carolina at the Hughes Main Library, the 4th Congressional District, which is a wonderful organization. They put together a kind of a meet the candidates night, and I got to see a number of elected officials in person at this event. WORD was there, Tara and Bill Frady and Joey and I went over there. Mark Hendricks was there representing the radio station. And I'm always so touched by meeting people. A guy came up to me and

said, Mike, I sent a beer over to your table in 1992. You and Denise were sitting at a table, and I sent over a beer because I loved your show back then, and I love it even more so now. I'm thinking, 1992? Guy's been listening to me for 34 years. There's not a lot of people that get to have that connection in life, and I'm profoundly moved and grateful that I get to do this for a living. And we need to talk about redistricting. We're going to catch up this hour with Congressman Chip Roy. I want to get his take on the redistricting efforts going on all over the country. I want to talk to him about his efforts to push back against a couple of things. I mean, this guy's busy. I love elected representatives who really continue to work on behalf of the American people like he does. He's got big concerns about Sharia law coming to Texas. He's got concerns about auto manufacturers being able to monitor your every move in a car. So we'll talk to Congressman Chip Roy. And I will tell you that here in South Carolina, the state Senate is expected to vote today as to whether or not to even continue the debate about it. And I will tell you, based on the conversations I had with a number of elected representatives here in South Carolina, they're going to try, but there's a good possibility that they're going to fail. Because frankly, a lot of politicians here in the state of South Carolina don't have the stomach to dive into the redistricting and gain a likely additional congressional seat on the map. They don't want to push back against President Trump. And last night, President Trump kind of set a warning cry out to South Carolina. He's posted on Truth Social, come on, Republicans, step up and do this. You got to do this. You got to do what other states like Louisiana and Florida have done. So do your part, Republicans. That was the message from President Trump. Not a lot of people want to go up against President Trump, especially if you've got an R behind your name. But going back to this poll, 42% of Democrats believe that the 2024 assassination attempt on President Trump's life was staged. What that tells you, and I don't know that there's any other way to explain it, nearly half of Democrats are willing to admit that they are living in an utter and complete state of delusion. You know how we talk about Trump derangement syndrome being a real thing? And it is. It's absolutely a real thing. It is a tangible, palpable syndrome, disease, whatever you want to call it. If you go around and you hate Donald Trump so much that you think that an attack on his life where he was actually shot and a man was killed, you think that was staged? You are in a total and complete state of delusion. You are like one day away. And I'm not trying to be a smart aleck here. You're about a day away from a mental institution. You've got something seriously wrong with you. You're sitting around and you're upset at the expression, hey, keep your cotton-picking hands out of our state, and you think that's racist? Or like Serena Williams, the tennis star last year, goes to a New York City hotel and sees a cotton plant in a vase in the lobby, and she's offended as a black woman? I mean, this is a mental illness. It isn't even real. I couldn't believe it. I rolled out of bed today, and I'm reading this about this Virginia congresswoman. I thought, there's no way this is real. That's Babylon Bee stuff. Oh, no. It's very real. Very real. So here's where we are. And for the American people to even dream of voting for Democrats on November the 3rd, you do realize you're representing a party that is living, at least half of them, are in complete lunacy denial. 43%, according to this YouGov poll, believe that the Trump assassination attempt in Butler, Pennsylvania, was fake. Wow.
How do you even reason with people like this? How do you have a conversation with people like this? How do you talk with people like this? I'm open to any suggestions, to any or all ideas you might have as we kick off a Tuesday episode of the Mike Gallagher Show in the upstate of South Carolina. We're in the studios of 98.9 WORD. Joey and I are going to head over to this big... I've never experienced anything like this before. We're going to Woodruff, where Pat Hartness, who is a kind of a legendary South Carolina figure, he's the guy, of course, behind the Hartness Hotel and the Hartness community over there. They have this giant model airplane convention. I'm told there are 10,000 people right now at this beautiful facility where they have all kinds of model airplanes. And these are not just like your little toy model airplanes that you get for $13 at the Walmart. Oh no, this is a big deal. And Joey and I have always wanted to go see that. So we're heading down there today to visit and see Pat Hartness in person and see this amazing 10,000 people in Woodruff, South Carolina. So looking forward to that. I'll tell you all about it tomorrow. In the meantime, let's talk about it, you and me together. 800-655-MIKE. 800-655-6453. One number does it all. Call or text, but join us here on the Mike Gallagher Show.

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1: Just got a funny text message from Madison, Wisconsin. Mike, there you go again, making up stories. There is no way a Virginia congresswoman is under fire for saying anything about cotton picking hands. Look, she didn't even say it. She didn't even say it. It was a radio host who said it. I'm reading this story this morning thinking, I have taken, somebody gave me crazy pills during the night. I rolled out of bed, looked on X, and this Congresswoman, Jen Kiggins, in Virginia, is being interviewed by a local host in Richmond, a guy named Rich Herrera on WRVA, who is blasting Hakeem Jeffries for meddling in the Virginia redistricting thing. Because, you know, he's a New York congressman. And the radio host said something that she agreed with, and because she agreed with his sentiments that Hakeem Jeffries ought to butt out, everybody from Gavin Newsom on is calling for him to resign. I'm not kidding you, and I know, Madison, Wisconsin, you think I'm making it up. It's a true story. Here is the exchange that is leading to the howls of protest by people who believe that this woman is somehow, and the radio host and the congresswoman, are racist.
8: If Hakeem Jeffries wants to be involved in Virginia politics, then I suggest he does what all a bunch of New Yorkers are doing. Leave New York, move down here to Virginia, run for office down here. You can represent us. If not, get your cotton picking hands off of Virginia.
9: That's right. Ditto. Yes. Yes to that.
1: That's it. She said, that's it. That's right. Ditto. And it's all over social media now that she's being called on to resign. Axios, key Republican faces Democratic calls to resign over radio interview. She expressed agreement with the radio host's remark that House Minority Leader Hakeem Jeffries should get his cotton-picking hands off of Virginia. Now, she's facing one of the most hotly contested re-election battles in the country. And they think they got her now. Now they think they've got Jen Kiggins. And, you know, she doesn't know what to do. She kind of apologized. She said, well, look, she said, I didn't condone his remark, but I'm agreeing with his sentiment that Hakeem Jeffries should butt out. She posted, he should not have used that language, and I do not and did not condone it. It was obvious to anyone listening I was agreeing that he should stay out of Virginia. Congressman Grace Meng, Democrat in New York, said, apologize and get out or you will be shown the door in November. House Democrat Caucus Chair Pete Aguilar wrote in a post, Representative Kiggins must apologize, then get the hell out of the House. Oh, okay. She has to apologize and resign. Representative Latifa Simon, a Democrat from California, said, what Kiggins said is disgusting. And I joined the whip's call for her to resign. It was disgusting. What did she say? Uh-huh. Ditto. That was disgusting. Because after all, the phrase cotton picking hands was used towards a black man. This is the Democrat Party. You going to go vote for this? Go with the 42% that think that the Butler, Pennsylvania assassination attempt was staged. And I guess those same people think the moon is made out of Swiss cheese. And John Kennedy is living on a Greek island right now with Elvis Presley. 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Tom's in Pittsburgh, Pennsylvania. Hello, Tom. Welcome back. How are you?
10: Hey, Mike. Good. How about you, buddy?
1: I'm good. I'm just sitting here thinking I'm taking crazy pills. You better get what's off your cotton picking mind right now.
10: Hey, Mike. I gotta tell you, I give you so much credit because I step away from this stuff every once in a while because it's overwhelming how stupid they are. But you always have to stay in touch for your business, and I give you so much credit for doing that, and thank you.
1: You are very kind. You are very kind for saying that, because I'm going to tell you something, Tom. I'm not kidding you. Today was the day that I almost reached the breaking point. When I saw this story out of Virginia, I thought overwhelmed is the right word. You're right. You almost have to kind of decompress once in a while.
10: And I feel for you, Mike, really. And you said 40%, 2% of them believe in that stage up in Butler. Don't forget this. 100% of them believed in face diapers during the Kung Flu for 3+ years, and they still believe in that stabbing that doesn't qualify as a vaccine. Now, that being said, you said, how could you even talk with them? One thing I'm going to try is I'm going to go to a Goodwill and get a nice suit jacket, take it to a seamstress, and type on it big bold letters on the breast, CNN, so when I talk to the guys that don't want to listen, you can't get through, put that on, because that's their God. They're sick, and they have to listen to you if you have CNN on your jacket.
1: There you go. They're not going to be able to disagree because they'll think you're a CNN correspondent. All right, Tom. Appreciate it. Thanks for checking in. We're going to check in with Congressman Chip Roy from the great state of Texas next. No one likes saying that last goodbye to the furry friend they've loved for years. It's heartbreaking. What makes it harder is knowing how quickly time goes by. One day they're racing to the door. The next day they're moving slower, sleeping more. You start wondering, is there anything I can do? Most of us would do anything to love them longer. 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
12: From March to October, hundreds of vehicles line the streets with little regulation. Residents say some people park illegally and block their driveways. 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A group of residents has started a petition demanding permit-only parking in the neighborhood on game days.
11: That's Daniel Martindale reporting. 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
1: 26 minutes before the hour. We're so glad you're here. We also hope you'll consider the big vacation we're going to take together in November. We've got a couple hundred people signed up. We're going to have a ball. The Gulf of America cruise, a private island in the Bahamas, powder white sand under your feet. I mean, a great event that is going to feature yours truly and Scott Jennings from Salem Media and CNN as your co-hosts, your friendly ambassadors. We're joined by Larry O'Connor, Kurt Schlichter from Town Hall, Jennifer Horn, one of my favorite people on the planet. She's going to come along. She's wonderful. You'll meet with us. We're going to have gatherings every night on the world stage. We'll sightsee during the day. It's going to be an incredible. The greatest feeling in the world is being with a couple hundred like-minded patriots on a beautiful cruise ship called the Eurodam. I've been on this ship many times. It's a state-of-the-art ship with beautiful restaurants and activities on board, a spa, a casino. We're going to set sail out of Fort Lauderdale on November the 14th. 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This is a celebration of 250 years of American freedom. We're going to have exclusive events that will be just for our group every night on the world stage. It's a beautiful theater, and you're going to have the time of your life. It's a vacation unlike anything you'll ever experience. The Gulf of America Cruise. To get details, just text the keyword cruise to 94878. We'll send you back a link with the pricing. It starts at just $1,800 per person. You want to get a suite? You can get a suite. You want to be very economical? Be economical. Somewhere in the middle, you decide. And a word to the wise, I always like to say this because I know there are people that book the trip that week thinking you can save a couple of dollars and still get involved in all of the events. And sorry, it doesn't work that way. You got to book through us in order to gain admittance to all of the private exclusive events that we will have planned for you on the ship, the Eurodam from Holland America. It's the Gulf of America Cruise. 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Everybody loves Inspiration Travel. Joel James, my good friend, he runs the show, and the team they have with us on the ship, there's nothing like it. 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Speaking of Scott Jennings, last night on CNN, he brought up the latest Mark Kelly scandal. Here we go again. I happen to turn on the Sunday morning show he was on. I forget which one it was, Meet the Press or one of the Sunday morning shows, but I'm watching Senator Kelly be interviewed, and the host is asking him about classified material that he received in a briefing regarding our U.S. military resources. And I'm thinking, wait a minute, you received classified information that supposedly our munitions are dwindling because of the war in Iran, that our stockpiles are starting to get depleted, and our weaponry is getting reduced. And that information was given to you in a classified briefing that you just shared with the world on TV. How does that work? Isn't that a scandal? Well, this came up last night on CNN, on the arena over on CNN, where, again, our colleague and friend and our fellow host on the Gulf of America cruise, Scott Jennings, pointed out the obvious.
2: Every single day that the Trump administration takes on Mark Kelly is a good day for the Kelly potential presidential campaign. He goes up in stock, not just in money, but also people paying attention to this.
3: Well, I'm glad we have an admission of what's going on here. Mark Kelly's partisan interests are what's most important. This man is a United States senator. He's getting classified briefings from the Pentagon. And then he goes on television and tells our enemies around the world in great specificity which weapon systems are depleted, which need to be restocked. Setting aside the legal issues, which I'm with Molly, I'm not a lawyer either, and I don't know what the future of that holds. Did he ever stop to ask himself, what is in the best interests of the United States of America and not just my own political future? Because it's obvious that he did not. A sitting senator going on television and telegraphing to our enemies and our threats around the world what we may or may not have, it's extraordinarily irresponsible. But let's not let that get in the way of a presidential campaign.
4: Well, I mean, Scott, but to Molly's point, could you not say, I mean, if Hegseth was legitimately interested, most interested in national security, he easily could have lost this investigation and not said anything about it, right?
3: Well, I mean, it's already out in the open when Kelly goes on television.
4: Right, but he's now elevated what Kelly said, right?
3: I think everybody heard it. It was on.
4: And if the defense secretary is, in fact, acknowledging and saying, well, he revealed classified information here, he is confirming publicly what Molly said he is doing.
3: So the options here would be to ignore it or to lie about
4: it?
3: No, the option
4: would be to investigate and not tell the press.
3: Look, Mark,
4: right?
3: I mean, look, Mark Kelly went on television and said, I got a classified briefing and here's what I was told.
4: I'm just saying it sounds like they're both doing the same thing, right? Everyone's playing politics here. If you're going to buy into your argument that, hey, this is a senator, right, who's running for president and that's what we're acknowledging he's doing, like, is Hegseth not doing the same thing?
3: This all started because a senator received classified information and chose to disclose it for the good of his own partisan interests, not for the good of the country. I don't know that there's any other blame to be laid here.
1: I mean, Scott is totally correct. He doesn't care. Mark Kelly doesn't care about the good of the country. What benefit is it for him to reveal classified intelligence that suggests that our weapons stockpiles are being depleted to an alarming degree? That may or may not even be true. Who knows? But this, Mark Kelly has again, he did this before. Remember with the stupid video that they all made? What do they call them? The seditious six? Advising members of the military to disobey commands? All because of their Trump hatred? And now he goes on national television and shares classified information that could be useful to our enemies. That's all. It's not even that complicated. And if we were in normal times, not in Crazyville, we are in loony land. A sitting U.S. senator shouldn't go on national television and share classified information that could be beneficial to our enemies. Scott Jennings is completely correct. He has repeatedly elevated his own partisan interests over what is in the best interest of the United States of America. And that's where we are today. Feels to me like the Democrat Party is collapsing. We're standing by for Congressman Chip Roy, who's scheduled to join us next from Texas. Stick around for that and a whole lot more as we roll along on a busy, busy Tuesday. Great to have you here.

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0: Gallagher.
1: Congressman Chip Roy is serving his fourth term in Congress, representing Texas's 21st Congressional District. He's running for the Texas Attorney General. He joins us again here on the Mike Gallagher Show. It's always good to check in with Congressman Chip Roy. Congressman, I'm telling you, we are in crazy times. I think we're witnessing the absolute collapse, and I don't think I'm overstating this, of the Democrat Party. I just saw a poll that came out last night. 42% of Democrats think that the Butler, Pennsylvania assassination attempt on Donald Trump was staged. That was fake. Yesterday, this week, we had a sitting U.S. Senator, Mark Kelly, go on TV and shared classified information that could be useful to our enemies. I mean, it's story after story after story. Doesn't it feel like the Democrats are really losing the plot here, and that they're in, look, we've got our own challenges as Republicans, but I think the Democrats are in a world of hurt these days.
2: Yeah, Mike, great to be on. What you're seeing out of the Democrat Party is the entirety of its existence is built around the notion of power, and they feel like they're losing their grip on power. You're seeing it with what we saw with the Supreme Court opinion last week, which rightly said that we should not discriminate on race in redistricting under the Voting Rights Act. You're seeing it as they watch Texas add seats, Florida add seats, and now they're starting to believe that they might lose the House, i.e. not take it back. You saw the Virginia Supreme Court opinion, which followed the law and struck down their absurd maps. And then all of the stuff you were just outlining. Like, they don't actually want to protect and preserve this great country built on Judeo-Christian principles and our values. They want power. They want power to advance a Marxist agenda. They are all too happy to promote the red-green alliance that has been destroying the world, destroying Western Europe, because Western civilization is the antidote to, or you know, it stands up against the tyranny of large government and what these Marxists want. So they're trying to undermine it, and they're feeling it slip through their fingers. President Trump doesn't care. He's challenging the swamp. Republicans, as you said, we're not perfect. There's a lot of things we need to be doing better, and I've got a long list of things we ought to be doing. We ought to be codifying the president's agenda. We ought to be doing a lot. But Democrats are absolutely insane and undermining our way of life. So I think the American people are seeing it. I think Democrats know they're seeing it, and they're now lost. They don't know what to do. And leaked conversations from their phone calls are demonstrating that.
1: Well, let's talk about this redistricting battle. I'm in South Carolina for a few days where I spend a lot of time, and I've visited actually some of your colleagues here in South Carolina. And the general sentiment is, They could get it done, the redistricting effort in South Carolina. But frankly, I got the takeaway that a lot of these elected officials don't have the stomach for this. It's going to cost some money. It's going to be complicated. They're going to have to delay the primary. I mean, Congressman, I don't think anybody really loves this whole redistricting battle. On the other hand, after what they tried to do in Virginia, and after what they've done historically with states like Illinois and, you know, New England, there's not a single Republican representation in New England. We're going to have to finish it, and I think that includes South Carolina as well, don't you?
2: Well, I do, and this is the thing that I think is comical, to watch Democrats losing their mind over Texas adding five seats when California is way, way out of balance. Illinois, like you said, zero Republicans in New England. They've been operating that way, diluting the votes of congressmen and congresswomen from Texas and other states, from red states, because we didn't have maps that were as out of whack and biased as their maps in New England and California. So now we're playing the game and they don't like it. That's the thing. I think if you want to summarize President Trump and current Republicans, is we're calling their bluff. Let's take South Carolina. So you've elected a black man as your United States Senator, a Republican. There's no way to gerrymander a map. It's a state. And the state of South Carolina, where shots were fired, right, at Fort Sumter, that you elected a black senator. You can stand up and say that the maps in South Carolina ought to be drawn to have the political representation of a bright red conservative state. If New England wants to have all Democrat representation, South Carolina could certainly have all Republican representation if that's what they want. And the Supreme Court made that clear. No one's being discriminated against. This is a political battle, and Democrats picked this fight decades ago. We didn't pick this fight. They did.
1: Congressman Chip Roy is with us. And, you know, I so appreciate and respect your efforts to fight relentlessly on behalf of Texans and the American people. I mean, I see a lot of members of Congress, they don't seem to do anything. They don't get anything out of committee. They don't introduce any bills. You're concerned about the dangers of Sharia law in the state of Texas, and this is an issue that a lot of people around the country are concerned about. Tell us why this is an important issue, and talk about the hearing that you're heading up about the real threat of Sharia in this country.
2: Well, as chairman of the subcommittee of the Constitution, I've been following this issue closely. It's something that's near and dear to my heart because Texas is under assault. We have 330 mosques, more mosques being built here every day than any other state in the union. But you know what? The folks in New York know this all too well now with the election of Mamdani, the folks in Dearborn, the folks in Minneapolis. I don't want that coming to Texas. I don't want Paris and London coming to Texas. Amy Mack is a good friend of mine. She runs the RARE Foundation. She's been highlighting what's been happening across the United States. The imams that have been very clear about their directives and what they're trying to do. The Muslim Brotherhood, CARE, all of the organizations, there's 600 of them operating in this country that are trying to Islamify not just Texas, but the whole country. And it's a purposeful plan. It's laid out. They put it in memorandum form. The imams talk about it. They're going into schools. They're running for local elections. Their goal is to then build up and win higher up elections so they can take over Texas and turn it into an Islamic state. If they Islamify Texas, then the West is done. This is jihad against the West in their own terms and their own words. So I'm having a second hearing in a series that I'm holding. Exposing what's going on with the March of Islam into America tomorrow in the House Judiciary Committee in the Subcommittee of the Constitution. Amy will testify. I'm going to have a young man, a 15-year-old, who is in high school, and he heads up the Republican group there. But he's been a whistleblower exposing how much they've been promoting the Quran, hijabs, you know, pushing the culture of Islam into a small Texas town called Wiley, north of Dallas. It's insane. We've got to expose it. We've got to make sure we're clear that we're a Christian nation built on Judeo-Christian values. And if we don't recognize that, then you can't win a war that you don't acknowledge exists. It was the last conversation I had with Charlie Kirk was about this topic. He thanked me for a speech I gave on the House floor. I thanked him for a speech he gave at Oxford. We compared notes, and we were talking about getting together to build a group to try to address this issue. And obviously, he was tragically taken from us. I'm going to carry on and keep fighting to try to protect our nation and our state.
1: And of course, you know, it's important. I think a lot of people who don't know that what's really going on would say, well, what Congressman Roy just said sounds almost bigoted towards the Muslim people. That any, if you're, you know, and we are a welcoming country. We're not saying that you can't practice your religion the way you want to practice. But what do you say to somebody who would say, well, we can't let the Islamic takeover of Texas take place. That's a very Islamophobic thing to say. That's bigoted. That's hateful. What's your response to your critics who say that?
2: Yeah, two things. First, Islam is a political ideology. If you don't recognize that, then you're not looking at the truth and you're going to lose the war. Second, if you look at London and you look at Paris, do you want that to be your community? Do you want roving rape gangs raping little girls in your communities? Do you want 15 major metro areas having mayors that are Muslim? Do you want that as your community and your culture? There's a reason that the top 20 terrorist organizations around the world are Islamic. We are at war, and people need to understand that, and you can't win the war if you don't acknowledge it exists.
1: Congressman Chip Roy, running for Attorney General. 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Congressman Chip Roy, we appreciate you joining us here on the Mike Gallagher Show. There's a lot more coming up on a busy, busy day. It's Tuesday, and coming up, oh my gosh, the mayor of Los Angeles is ducking and running from the next mayoral debate. I kid you not. We'll break that down for you and a whole lot more. Stick around. We're just getting revved up for a Breaking News Tuesday. Stay with us. many great memories and so many happy things have happened here, including meeting Dr. Ashley Lucas. 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
14: 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She met with Sam Young at Life Income Management. 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
4: Are people basically good? Are people basically bad? Are people basically in the middle? And I learned long ago in my radio life, long ago I learned that the difference on the views on that one issue, perhaps more than any other single question, will help people determine whether they are liberal or conservative, whether they are right or left, whether they will have a liberal or conservative position on most social issues. Hey, listen. If you believe people are basically good, here, listen clearly.
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4: Well, hello, everybody. This is Dennis Prager, and I have a big smile on my face as I inaugurate the Ultimate Issues Hour. Just like there is an hour each week devoted to happiness, we're going to devote an hour each week at this time on Tuesdays to the great ultimate issues of life. Give it to me, Sean. Give it to me. Yes, indeed, everybody. This is it. This is the ultimate issues hour because I believe, in conjunction with happiness, that what people need is a philosophy of life. We need to be clear on the great questions of life, and that is what this hour will be. It's to take a great question, whether it has to do with religion, whether it has to do with morality, whether it has to do with human nature, whether it has to do with men and women, whether it has to do with whatever. The timeless great questions of life. And I think you'll love it as much as you love the happiness hour. Wherever I go, people tell me that hour, they just love it. They absolutely don't want to miss it. That's what I want you to feel that about every hour of my radio show, to be perfectly honest. But I have a particular affection for the happiness hour as you do. And I hope that this likewise for the ultimate issues hour, the ultimate issues of life. And I feel that the best way to inaugurate this series is with a great question that people have not thought through clearly enough. And that is the question of, are people basically good? Are people basically bad? Are people basically in the middle? And I learned long ago in my radio life, long ago I learned that the difference on the views on that one issue, perhaps more than any other single question, will help people determine whether they are liberal or conservative, whether they are right or left, whether they will have a liberal or conservative position on most social issues. Hey, listen, if you believe people are basically good, here, listen clearly. If you believe people are basically good, if we are born good, then you will attribute human evil to outside influences. Why do people murder? Why do people rape? Why do people burglarize homes? Why do they mug? Why do they do all these evil? Well, if we're basically good, something must have distorted that person.

0: 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Timeless Wisdom with Dennis Prager is on AM 590, The Answer. Larry Elder warns of trusting this regime.
1: Unclear whether Iran has agreed to permanently suspend its pursuit of a nuclear bomb. 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
7: 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Just send me an email through that. And spell Prager Radio with one R or two R's. Also, I'm curious to get your feedback on the opening theme that I have at least tentatively chosen. It's a great piece by Franz Liszt, L-I-S-Z-T, Les Preludes. Sean, if you have that, I want to play it. Yeah.

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1: Hi, everybody. This is Dennis Prager, and today's subject is the notion that a marriage should be 50-50.
2: This is my second marriage. We've been married for 4 years. We both cook together. We both enjoy doing lawn work together, yard work. We clean the house together.
1: Now, when you say you clean it together, you mean at the same time?
2: Well, typically we'll set aside 1 hour on Saturday morning, and with only two of us, I run the vacuum and dust, and she cleans the bathrooms, and we clean the kitchen together. And
3: I was taught that love is sacrifice, and you can measure how much someone loves you by how much they're willing to sacrifice for you.
4: You know, I've tried to do this 50-50 thing for, we've been married for 7 years, and I finally decided to stop working and stay with the baby, and my husband's working. And I'm very grateful for that opportunity because a lot of moms don't get to do that.
5: My wife, if we were driving down the street and it's raining and muddy and we have a flat tire, and I looked at her and said, I did the dishes last night, you get up and take the tire, she'd kill me.
1: Well, that's right.
5: We've got, in our marriage, we've been married over 20 years, and there's just certain things we automatically know she's going to do, and we automatically know I'm going to do. She works 12-hour shifts, she comes home, makes dinner, does the dishes. I help with housework and do all that type of stuff too, but when the plumbing goes out and we need to crawl under the house and cut the pipes and stuff, I don't look at her and say, you know, it's your turn to do that. She knows that that's what I'm going to do.
1: I think that there is a calm that in most marriages where there is a delineated set of expectations.
0: 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You can only save one. Who do you save? Every time Dennis Prager asks that question, his audience splits three ways. One-third chooses the dog, one-third chooses the stranger, and one-third aren't sure. Why? Because we live in an age where increasingly feelings define right and wrong. But if morality is based on emotion, then murder, rape, and theft are just opinions. And if people feel justified, why is rioting or destruction wrong at all? In his new book, If There Is No God, Dennis Prager explains why civilizations cannot survive without objective morality and why Judeo-Christian values shape the moral foundations of the free world.
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8: News. I'm Ted Lindner. Lawmakers on congressional committees asking for a price tag on the cost of the Iran war from Pentagon leaders in a defense budget hearing. Fox's Jennifer Griffin with more.
9: Secretary Hegseth and Joint Chiefs Chairman General Dan Kane were pressed on the Iran war's real cost. The Pentagon's comptroller said the war cost is now $29 billion, $4 billion more than 2 weeks ago.
8: And primary night on Tuesday, Shelley Capito has won the Republican nomination for U.S. Senate in West Virginia, and Carol Miller wins the Republican nomination for U.S. House in West Virginia's 1st Congressional District. In Nebraska, Pete Ricketts won the Republican nomination for Senate. Cindy Burmag got the Democratic nomination. Jim Pillen wins Republican nomination for governor in Nebraska, while Lynn Walls wins the Democrat nomination for governor. America's listening to Fox News.
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1: 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AM970TheAnswer.com is where you can listen online. But she is the iconic Perillo family her dad was on TV all through the 70s. I remember, Linda, growing up in Texas, watching your dad on TV commercials, and I always thought, wow, he lives in New York and he takes people to Italy. That is just the coolest thing in the world. I wonder if I'll ever get to meet him. And here I'm now partners with his daughter on a weekly radio show.
2: Look at that. But, life is crazy.
1: You've got a bestseller out. It's all about your life, your kids, all. And if people are just tuning in, you've raised eight of them, so you know a little bit about all of that. My bride over the weekend, hantavirus. What do you think? What's the latest? What do we know? Is this going to be COVID all over again? What does Linda Perillo think about hantavirus and its impact on how people should be thinking about travel right now?
2: Well, I think I had mentioned this to you that Gene Hackman's wife died of hantavirus. And, you know, in almost 59 years on this earth, that was the first time I had ever heard of hantavirus. And it is rodent transfer, rodent feces. But if you listen to these infectious disease doctors, they're saying transfer from human to human is actually difficult. So you either have to come in direct contact with the feces or be with somebody that's a carrier. And the incubation period could be up to 42 days. That's a long time. So like husband and wife, somebody that's been infected. If you read the history of this cruise where it originated, the first guy that got it was in God knows where the heck was he, Kevin? In some weird
1: Yusha,
2: I mean, nobody's going there.
1: Argentina.
2: And then they're going on these cruises that go to these interesting places that are weird that I would never go on. Not that that has anything to do with it, but the PS in this is I am not, look, knock wood, right? I am not afraid of I'm afraid of other things before I'm afraid of hantavirus. I'm afraid of cancer before I'm afraid of hantavirus. I'm afraid of an accident. I'm afraid of my 17-year-old who just got his license in the last 6 months getting into a car.
1: We should
2: like,
1: all be
2: those are the
1: of that.
2: Things. Well, those are the things what I'm saying is those are the things that concern me on a day to day. I don't think this is a pandemic. I think that the press is going to run with this like they ran with COVID. And I think that it will. This is just my own opinion, and I could be wrong. I think it will fizzle out. And I don't think we should be overly concerned, like not going on a cruise. I think if you go on a cruise, should you be concerned about norovirus? Concerned. In the back of your head, you know, do all the right protocol. Wash your hands. Use a hand sanitizer. Don't lick your fingers after you put it in an elevator bar or whatever. Yeah. These people are drunk
1: Don't
2: all over
1: lick
2: these
1: your
2: ships.
1: Fingers at all.
2: They're touching
1: gross.
2: Everything.
1: Yeah.
2: But my point is, we can only do what we can do, right? We can only do the prophylactic preventative things that we can do, and anything else is in the Lord's hands.
1: Well, that's
2: unfortunate,
1: yes,
2: right?
1: It's all in the Lord's hands. And here's the thing that I really think is quite astounding. Everything that we were told that COVID was going to be turned out to be not true. And everything that those of us that were kind of on the conspiracy side, and I was called a conspiracist, even though I didn't have any conspiracy theories. I just asked questions. Okay, so I see that this is being said about this. Well, would this work? But I still got labeled as one because pushback against any of the smart people in the room was always like, you know, well, you question Dr. Fauci, you must be, you know, an idiot. But that all turned out to be false and wrong and backwards. So I think the American people, number one, are way, way, way less trusting of anything coming from big health right now, especially, you know, from the government. And I think that's kind of non-denominational regarding party. I don't care if you're a Republican or Democrat. I think people just right now in general look at the the governmental programs, and they go, well, government is the one saying that. What are the medical people actually saying? Which is, I think, the more reasonable way to go about it. And if we had done that with COVID, we would have had, we would not have had, thousands, tens of thousands of seniors dying in nursing homes, because Cuomo would have said, oh, I shouldn't probably put old people in, in close contact with people that are positive. When we knew that overweight and age were the two biggest contributing factors to the reason people were dying from COVID.
2: Well, so, unhealthy, right?
1: So this is different. There's no aerosol component to the hantavirus. You have to come into contact with it physically. And even people that are being exposed to people that have had it, unless they have some sort of intimate contact with them, they're not, it doesn't look like they're getting it, but we'll keep our eye on it and we'll watch it. I don't want to minimize something that may be important.
2: No.
1: At the same time, I'm not ready to shut all of the world down.
2: Paranoia.
1: Yeah.
2: Yeah, the paranoia. And, you know, listen, I'm Italian. We are paranoid of everything.
1: I heard that about you.
2: Yeah. And this is not one of the things that is like overtaking my brain. There are things that overtake my brain a lot. The hantavirus is not. It's there.
1: Right.
2: I live in the woods. I mean, we've had mice in the house. It happens. You live in the suburbs, Kevin. There are rodents everywhere. And here's the other thing. Do you know? I mean, I can admit my age. I'm going to be 59 in July. I'm a foodie. And I've traveled a lot. I mean, do you know how much garbage, and I'm going to use that word garbage, I must have eaten in my lifetime and been exposed to that you don't even realize you've eaten?
1: Well, that's part of how we keep our immune systems bolstered, is we get exposed to things and our body fights it off. But the protocols for COVID actually reversed that trend, and people then became even more immune susceptible because they hadn't been fighting off, you know, the bacteria and viruses during that time.
2: Yep.
1: So anyway, common sense needs to prevail. Hey, Linda and I are leading a trip to Italy. If you have not signed up for it, you are running out of time, and we are running out of seats, and it's going to be incredible. 4 days in Rome, 4 days on the Amalfi Coast, Capri, Positano, Sorrento is where we will be. You're just going to kick yourself if you don't get to go. Italy2026.info, Italy2026.info. Put your deposit down, hold your seat, and come to Italy with us in September and October of this fall, and you will be very, very, very glad you did. Linda, thank you. We'll talk to you again next week.
2: Oh, my pleasure.
1: Kevin McCullough coming right back.
0: Stick around for more of That Kevin next.
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9: All right, welcome back. Kevin McCullough, glad to have you with us. Coming up at the end of the show, I've got some thoughts on something that happened last night that I just want to make sure that I say, because I've been thinking it all year. And it's one of those things where I've complained so badly about some of the things that have gone so wrong, particularly in culture, particularly in entertainment, particularly in the music arena, that something happened last night that was incredible as it was happening, and then the end result was just as incredible. And I'll bring some clarity to all that coming up. I do want to say that we cannot get 162 kids to Christian camp this year without your help. And you're going to hear me wax eloquent about this in the days to come. My friend Tom Tradup is on with me today. I am so grateful for so much that happened in my life because of the ability to go to a Christian camp, to be able to be taught about what understanding Jesus, who he was and what he accomplished and what his will is for me and all the rest of that. That's a big part of it. But in addition to that, this idea that, the relationships I made, the moments of study that I had, just to not learn biblical passages or read verses, but then to sit in God's beauty and God's nature and reflect upon what that meant in the world around me, and to see the beauty of his setting sun, to see the beauty of his creation, the beautiful lake and forest and trees and stuff that I, you know, growing up in the suburbs, I wasn't a stranger to nature, but it wasn't what I lived in. And if that's true for me, friend, I just have to tell you, if it's true for me, it is doubly true for the kids that Angel Tree is trying to help, because they are growing up many times in an almost incarceration existence themselves. Yeah, it's their parent that has committed the crime and is behind bars. But growing up in public housing, growing up in rundown neighborhoods, growing up in buildings with no air conditioning, growing up with just an existence that almost excludes nature to some degree, to then have the chance to get on a bus and drive to the country and see grass and blue sky and stars at night. There are literally kids that have gone to Angel Tree Camp who never saw stars before their first night of camp in their whole life. This is one of those things where I just hope you catch the vision for it. And we just have, real quickly, dozens of people that say, you know what, I can sponsor 1, 2, 3, 5 kids at camp, and I want to do that and jump right in right now. $1,000 would take care of a week of camp for 5 children. For about $1,000, I can send my kids away to sleepaway camp. One of them. I can send one of my kids away for a week of sleepaway camp for about $1,000. For $1,000 to Angel Tree, you could help maybe a brother and sister or an entire family of kids, or maybe two families of kids, have a week of camp that they would not have otherwise. And the best part of all of it is that they're going to be discipled by counselors who are not only Christians, who are not only Christian counselors who want to help children, but that are children that came out of their, some of their same backgrounds. Some of the counselors are kids that started out going to Angel Tree Camp, had their lives changed, became believers, dedicated their lives to Jesus, and are now participating with Angel Tree to help the next generation of kids come to know him. I just think it's an amazing thing, and I just want everybody to be involved and to help us get as many of these kids. 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
11: I'm Chris DeMeo. President Trump is on his way to China, where he'll meet with President Xi Jinping. The conflict in Iran is expected to come up, and DHS Secretary Mark Wayne Mullen says there are a few things he wants to see.
12: It's possible with the pressure that China is putting on, we hopefully can get good agricultural deals moving forward and be able to have a robust economy between both.
11: Secretary Mullen appearing on Fox's The Story with Martha McCallum. Criminal charges filed over a crash in the 2024 collapse of the Francis Scott Key Bridge in Maryland that killed six people and caused severe damage to the bridge.
13: Technical Superintendent Radhakrishnan Karthik Nair, an Indian national, was also indicted, charged with conspiracy, obstructing an agency proceeding, and making false statements.
11: That's Fox's Mike Emanuel reporting. 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

Welcome to hour number two. It's That Kevin Show, thatkevinshow.com. We've got a lot to get to this hour, and I'm so grateful that you're with us. Coming up, KT McFarland will be here, Tom Tradip will be back, and Dr. Jacob Olodort from the America First Policy Institute, all weighing in today on some of the big, big stories, which are going to include Iran and China both. I'll be getting directly into this with KT shortly. But in the first hour, I opened with a premise that I want the administration and their meetings with Xi to go in there with some leverage and to really put the elbow to the neck of Xi on their involvement in Ukraine and Iran. And I think you got to address that immediately, and you got to get some sort of concession from them. And I don't care if you threaten 5,000% tariffs on everything that, you know, they want to do. And then you promise them on all nations doing business with them, et cetera. I think you got to get really tough really fast. But there's two other things I would like to see the Trump administration push for. And I just learned of one today. Overwhelm Xi and the Chinese delegation with America's true AI dominance. Now, they're trying to build energy plants and bring them online as fast as they can to put up, you know, energy farms so that they can farm enough power to have AI really do what they need AI to do. America already has AI dominance on the planet. We've already got power grids. We've already got power farms. We've got a lot of things that are going on. We're going to build more. We're going to do more. We should be powering them with nuclear, but we're going to do them with fossil fuels. We're going to do them with coal. We're going to do them however we need to do. We're gonna put these data centers and these power farms in, and we're not going to let China win that. We cannot allow them to win the AI battle, because if they do, they're gonna express military dominance over the rest of the world, and we can't allow that to happen. They can't be allowed to become the only preeminent superpower on the planet. So, what's he doing by way of AI? What should we promise? What should we do? What should we focus on in relationship to this topic? Well, one of the things that the president's doing that I think is really smart is he's bringing all the tech bros on Air Force One with him. So you got Musk, you got the head of Apple, you got the head of a couple of the other ChatGPT and some of the others that are working on the AI next gen development. And they're going to have very candid discussions and say, look, we are the dominant AI force to be reckoned with, and we can do it so easily, and we can do it pristinely, and you can't stop us. They need to overwhelm and intimidate the Chinese delegation with the AI dominance, just so that they simply understand that America's not behind, and we're not going to fall behind. That with Trump, what we're going to do is we're going to press forward and maintain the advantage as best we can. And the partnership between Trump and Elon alone is going to change that conversation, because everybody thinks that Elon is on the outs with Trump. He's actually not. He never has been. But China really likes Elon. They think his cars are cool. They like the stuff that he does by way of the space stuff and all the rest of that. Well, he can have a powerful role in discussing this stuff with them. And just by being there, sitting next to Trump or being on Trump's side of the table, it's going to mean something to all of the Chinese negotiators that are there and the different levels of who they are meeting with. And I think that is important on a couple of different levels, but mainly it says to Xi technologically, you're not going to get an advantage in the tech sector, and you're not going to get the advantage long-term militarily because of that advantage in the tech sector. And we reserve the right, by the way, to use our advantage to cripple you militarily if we feel threatened or in need to. They got to be straightforward about this. You can't just pussyfoot around. You've got to actually say what you mean and demonstrate the truth of what you're saying at every turn. But I feel like this could be, if done properly, the sleight of hand single stroke that more masterfully produces a Trump win across more areas of policy and impact than anything else he could do here in the early part of his second term. Want to know what it is? It's this simple. Cut an energy

0: an energy deal with Xi that he cannot refuse. Tell him, you're buying oil from Iran at this rate. You're buying oil from Russia at this rate. They're dirty sources. You have to clean it up. You have to refine it. You have to do all that mess. This is what you're paying. This is how much you're getting for it. You think you're getting a deal. It's all black market. You're not in good standing with the rest of the global community, et cetera, et cetera. And then he goes, but if you allow America to begin to be your energy supplier, we have more natural gas and cleaner oil than anybody else on the planet. We can supply your needs and never even touch or come within a threatening touch of hurting ours. We have that much energy at our disposal. And remember, we have control of the Venezuelan energy. We may soon have control of the Iranian energy, but we've got a lot of energy at our disposal. Encourage China to come out of the shadows. No more black market stuff. Cut them a price on the public market that is the lowest that it can possibly be, because we have more volume than anybody else. And ask him to cut that deal. Now, what does that do? Well, on a couple of things, it's very practical. On the Russian front, you bankrupt Putin. Because Putin needs China to buy a lot of his illegal oil to keep his wars going. There may already be rifts here, because you're seeing Putin talking about maybe heading home before long. Who knows? But it would put at least a little division between Putin and Xi, which is really in our interest to not have them acting in unison. Secondly, it ends Chinese relationship with the Ayatollahs and the horrendous, heinous people in charge in Iran. We don't have to go through a strait of anything to get it to them. We just sail straight across the ocean. There is zero delay in terms of what America can deliver to China. We can do the same thing to Europe, and we should be. We should be going country to country in Europe saying, we can get you energy at a lower cost than what you're paying. Let us be your primary supplier. We could do that in a heartbeat. What that would do with Russia and Iran, though, is it would completely begin to cut off, sever the relationship between them and China, which does not benefit China a great deal. They buy cheap stuff from them to burn in their plants as energy. They would get higher density, better quality, cleaner energy from us. Our energy producers would make money. Our economy would get better. The price of energy across the board would drop. And you would be taking a different approach with Xi, as opposed to always having hostility language involved. You're now talking about with him, looking at it from a mutually beneficial standpoint. He may still be a hostile power, but at least you're talking about doing things from a mutually beneficial standpoint. And I think that that could be a really huge deal. So what do I want out of Trump? I want him to get China to sever their relationship to the two wars. I want them to be completely impressed by our tech bros as they roll up with the president. And I want the president to cut an energy deal that would make China a customer of the U.S. For years to come, peeling them away from Iran and Russia. We'll see. It probably won't happen. I'm being told all over the place it's kind of pie in the sky. But that would be the three things I would want to see happen if I could get into President Trump's ear for a day. Kevin McCullough coming right back. Don't go away.
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0: right, welcome in. It's the Tuesday edition, and you know that every Tuesday we focus a little more on foreign policy than some of the other days of the week, and I'm very glad to do that. This portion of the show brought to you in part also by Project Angel Tree, summer camp for kids whose parents are incarcerated. And friends, I know that Christian summer camp for me made a huge difference as a young person. Would you give a young child whose parent has made a mistake but has seen the error of their ways an opportunity to know God and nature for themselves? I would appreciate it if you would. 888-206-2746, 888-206-2746, to help a child find Angel Tree Camp this summer. KT McFarland is back with us. KT, always a pleasure to have you here. I'm reading this morning that, and I wrote about it at Town Hall, that, you know, Trump and Xi are going to meet. They're going to talk about a number of things. The top three priorities I would like to see the president focus on would be to express to China in the strongest of terms that it's really not in their interest to continue meddling in either the Ukraine or the Iranian wars, that they should understand that technology is something that America is going to dominate, and he's going to have all the tech guys with him. I think the tech bros being on Air Force One is just the coolest. But the thing I really want him to do is to slice up a deal and make this possible to sell liquid natural gas to China in enormous amounts and basically have them cut off Iran and Russia from their energy supply, and in some ways deepen a relationship with us that begins to peel them away from that axis of evil a little bit at a time. That's what I would love to see him do. What would you like to see him do?
1: Well, I think those are all great. And I think that the first one is achievable, maybe, kind of. They'll say something nice. The second one is definitely China wants to have continued economic relationships and trade relationships with the U.S. The third one, I mean, we'll see, but that would be a great pitch for President Trump to make to China. The reason China doesn't want to get off of Iranian oil and get on to American oil or liquefied natural gas is because ours is more expensive. China buys from Iran at a greatly discounted rate because it's illegal. And China doesn't care that it's illegal. China doesn't care that Iran has been sanctioned. China just cares about cheap oil, cheap gas, and it buys from Iran for that reason. I think that there, when you look at why is President Trump doing this trip, and it's the tech bros. It's for a couple of reasons, mostly with regard to trade. We want China to buy our agricultural products. We want to buy from China rare earth minerals, which we don't have any of our own, but we're quickly on the way to getting them. China's interest in this is they want to buy our microprocessing chips, and they want to sell to the American consumer. Now, China needs us more in this trade than we need them, but we both need each other. And what I think the president is trying to do is say, okay, let's regulate. You know, we're not going to give up on the fact that we're strategic competitors, potentially strategic adversaries, but what we want to do is regularize our trade relationship in the meantime. And that's a good goal. That's a good goal for us, and it's a good goal for China. The Iran part of it, though, is the more interesting, in a lot of ways, more interesting question, because China needs Iran's oil. China needs the oil that it gets out of the entire Middle East region that it's not getting now. It's not just Iran, but it's oil from Iraq and Saudis and UAE. None of that is getting to China right now. And so the Chinese have a real incentive to work with us to close this war out, to open the strait, to open the Gulf. In other words, to pressure Iran to cut a deal.
0: So this is going to happen concurrently with what some experts are saying will be a resumption of kinetic activity in Iran. And I'm curious, first of all, do you agree with that premise? It seems like the president was very put out yesterday with this kind of laughable response that the Iranians made to the most recent ceasefire proposals. And he has said they have been running on fumes when it comes to extended time to cut a deal to begin with. Do you think that he will resume that activity, and would it be to his advantage for it to be going on while he's in China talking with Xi?
1: I honestly don't think he's going to do it while he's in China, just because that's a lot of moving parts. And it really will detract from what I think will be a very successful trip with China and a trade trip. Will he resume? Yes, I think he will. If I were advising him, I would say immediately open up the strait. So resume Project Freedom, whether it's the United States escorting vessels, whether it's the United States providing defense against anything Iran could do to attack those vessels going through, but open that right away, because that will have the biggest effect on the global price of oil and therefore the gasoline price that we're paying at the pump. And at the same time, I would say, yes, resume military action. Certainly keep the blockade for a long time, but resume military actions to convince Iran to have a serious negotiation. I mean, these are really two different things. One is open up the strait, and the other is, Iran, will you do a deal with us? And as long as the strait is closed, there's pressure against us because of, well, the pressure against the world because of the high oil prices. As long as the blockade is in place, so those are two different things. The Strait of Hormuz being closed by Iran, and then the blockade that we're imposing on Iranian vessels. That hurts Iran, and that frankly hurts China and anybody who's buying cheap Iranian oil. So I think both of them to be addressed immediately upon return, but I think you can't just expect Iran to come back now with some kind of a reasonable proposal. They're done.
0: Nobody thought they were going to come up with a reasonable proposal to begin with. They are games players.
1: That's wash, rinse, and repeat. You know, have a negotiation, delay, agree to part of it, let's renegotiate it. It's wash, rinse, and repeat.
0: Yeah.
1: As you said, delay, delay, delay. So President Trump was pretty clear when he said, I'm not even going to read that. It's just such garbage, their proposal. So I think he's concluded that, okay, we've given every opportunity for Iran to have an off-ramp, every opportunity for Iran to negotiate. Now we're on to plan B.
0: Iran, despite being blockaded and having the ceasefire to the degree that it is in place, has been firing missiles and drones at people like the UAE. I'm hearing rumors that the UAE is getting ready to respond as well. Will we see more of that from Abraham Accord members taking on their own defense and saying, you're going to shoot stuff at us, we're going to shoot back?
1: Yeah, you'd be crazy not to shoot back, right? Every country should defend itself. And I think the irony, and what probably Iran didn't anticipate, is by attacking the Gulf Arab countries, UAE particularly, that the UAE and other Gulf Arab countries would fight with Israel, on the side of Israel, and the United States against Iran. And when all the dust settles, I think that what you will see is the Abraham Accords, which were originally a trade relationship and diplomatic relations, is now going to have a military component where Israel and these Gulf Arab countries will unite or somehow have a security relationship with each other to pledge for their mutual defense. Israel is already loaning or giving or selling to the UAE the Iron Dome.
0: Yeah. How close to the midterms can this run and not impact what the Republicans need to do to not just hold the House, but maybe win a couple of seats? They're winning a lot of redistricting battles right now. It looks like they could pick up some seats. But what do they have to do to not feel the impact, particularly of the pump prices, come November?
1: Well, that's the key, is to get the oil flowing again, get global oil flowing again. We've got our own oil. We've got plenty of our own oil. We're the world's largest oil exporters, the world's largest liquefied natural gas exporters, as you said at the beginning. But the global price is affected, and it's affecting the price at the tank, at the gasoline stations for American energy consumers. And it also is having an effect on anything made in America because, you know, gasoline is in part of all of our production and manufacturing and transportation and food chain, et cetera. So you got to get the price down. And the best way to get the price down is to open the Strait of Hormuz.
0: Even though we don't need the Strait for ourselves.
1: It's not us. You know, it's the global price. It's like a straw going into a big cup. And, okay, so we have enough of our own, but other countries draw on the drinking through that straw of the cup. So, yeah, it's really, we've got to sort of do it for everybody else, even though it is for everybody else, because that everybody else part of it affects us. You know, the trade route through the Middle East, through the Strait of Hormuz, that's not our trade route. That's Europe, Middle East, Asia. That's stuff going, you know, the Europeans are affected by it. Obviously, anybody in the Middle East trying to buy or sell anything that goes to their ports. And big country that's impacted is everybody in Asia, but particularly China. That's where all their energy comes from. That's where something like 15-20%. It's not just Iran's oil. It's, you know, as I said, it's all these other countries.
0: Yeah.
1: So it's total energy needs of China is about all that Middle East oil together is probably 15%. That's a huge hit for Chinese industry to take if they're not getting 15% of their energy needs being met.
0: Which is where I think the U.S. could strike a deal. And even if we had to deflate prices artificially for a period of time, I think just peeling them off would be an incredible strategy. But we'll see. I mean, I'm certainly not the expert in this conversation. You are. And we always appreciate your insights, KT McFarland. Thank you so much.
1: It's a pleasure. Thank you.
0: You got it. Kevin McCullough coming right
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0: 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And that's because that kid went to an angel tree camp and had an amazing experience finding Jesus and learning all about life. Here to tell us why it's so good is Tom Tradup, who's been an advocate for Prison Fellowship and Angel Tree for a long time. And Tom, I think there's something very sweet, very innocent, very pure about a child that goes to camp for the first time. They're kind of not knowing what to expect, even if their parents haven't been in prison. I mean, just regular kids that are growing up in the suburbs feel this way. But imagine the multiplied impact of living in high-rise projects in a hot city where the sun beats down and there's no air conditioning and you're surrounded by gangs and crime and all the rest of it. And you get to be taken out of that environment and put in a place where your feet touch grass. And you get to see what a tree feels like up close. And you get to, I don't know, ride a horse or paddle a paddle boat or take a canoe up a creek. You get to do all of this stuff that you've never done before. And the emotional impact of it, I think of it as like kind of like an exploding marker in some of those illustrations where kids get to color things and the color changes in it, and as it becomes like more 3D, the more they color. That's what you're doing to this kid's experience when he goes to summer camp. It's a life that they've never dreamed of, and it just takes them by surprise.
1: So many people who are watching and listening can't relate to what you just said, but it's totally, totally true. If you've ever seen the movie West Side Story, or if you go back further into the old black and white Glenn Ford Blackboard Jungle movie, that's where these kids live. I mean, the excitement is, oh, I get to go on the basketball court for half an hour and run around on the hot concrete. They may have a park in their neighborhood that's got one teeter-totter that, you know, 80 kids are trying to play on. Here's an opportunity where they get on a bus, they go out of the city. They are experiencing suburban and then rural life for the first time, and they get off that bus, and man, it's like in the opening of The Wizard of Oz, to keep the movie theme going, when Dorothy goes from black and white into Technicolor, they suddenly are at a summer camp that is a Christian fellowship from morning till night. They get three squares a day where they sit together with other kids, all of whom have a mom or dad in prison. So they don't feel in any way ostracized or like they're the odd person out. It's such an amazing experience for them. And because of you and your dollars that you donate, the miracle happens. It truly is a transformation of them in a way that changes their life for eternity.
0: And I really believe it's the best thing. I had a personal fondness for Christian camp when I was a kid growing up, and I didn't grow up in any of the challenges that these kids have. So imagine the impact it makes on them.
1: One of the things that they tell me is that, and I hear this from kids at several of the camps that we've visited, biggest thing for them, other than sitting around a campfire, because campfire is a huge deal, and never seen one of those before, is breakfast. A lot of them never get breakfast. And to have an opportunity to race across the lawn and get to the cafeteria, and they've got a woman who looks like Aunt B on the Andy Griffith Show mixing up pancakes. Some of them have never seen a pancake. Yeah, can you imagine this? And to get bacon and eggs or pancakes.
0: And to go back to sit with their friends. And to be like not worried about. Like,
1: yeah, it's just crazy how wonderful it is for them to take things that we take for granted home with them and to be excited about it. And it just really transforms their lives. I don't know how other to say it.
0: In rural Louisiana, where I went to camp, there was a cook that lived in the town where the camp was located. And towards the end of my time there, she could only come in one day a week. But when I first started going to camp there, she was there all 5 days of the work week. And her name was Aunt Mona, and she, elderly black lady, sweetheart. She would come in and make these biscuits on Wednesday that from scratch, nobody knew the recipe. Only Aunt Mona knew the recipe. Those of us that were on kitchen staff for our counselor duties, we would try to figure out what was in the recipe. She'd never tell it to anybody.
1: Beef.
0: But then after we would have our lunch on Wednesday with an ample amount of Aunt Mona's wonderful biscuits rolls in us, we would all ask her to come out and sing because she had this lovely singing voice. And at like 96 years old, she would kind of hobble her way to the front of the dining hall. She had a little microphone and she'd sing us a song. And it was always an old spiritual of some sort. And it was like the highlight of the week. And talk about something that nobody had experienced. But for me, camp always meant not only food, but good food and maybe better food than these kids have ever tasted in their life. Because as you said, that's kind of like the Nonas are all in the kitchen doing the stuff for the camps. And so it's all really good stuff. Friends, it's so simple to do. It's a one-time gift of $200 takes one child to camp this year. 888-206-2794. 888-206-2794. You can also do it by going to thatkevinshow.com and clicking the banner at the top of the page, thatkevinshow.com. 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Kevin McCullough, stay with us.

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0: Welcome back to Times Square. It's That Kevin Show, thatkevinshow.com. Now, Monday through Sunday in over 400 cities across the country. Thank you for having us in your corner of the world. You want anything related to the show, it's thatkevinshow.com. Never behind a paywall, always available to you, including the podcast, which you can get of today's conversation. Jacob Olodort is back with us from the America First Policy Institute. And Jacob, it's been a one-note pony for the last 60 something days, maybe 70 days now. But where are we when it comes to actual progress, and what does it look like in terms of the long-term effect of this? Two reasons I ask. One, it does not seem like, even with Iran's latest proposal, that they're being very serious about the situation. And we do have pending midterms that I don't think Trump wants to create long-term havoc for those efforts because of this conflict. Can we chew gum and walk at the same time with Iran, I guess is what I'm asking.
1: Well, it's always an honor to be with you, Kevin, and your listeners. Thank you for having me on. I think the short answer is yes. And just stepping back, where are we? So Operation Epic Fury began February 28th. It has achieved all of its military objectives, as the president outlined. We do have the strait in its current condition. That is something that the planners have known about even before the operation was launched. We knew this would be Iran's only lifeline, basically, and so they're using it to hold the world hostage effectively and to try to prevent us from holding them accountable and getting the results that we need out of this. And what we need, ultimately, is an end state in which Iran gives up forever its nuclear ambitions and by default as well, stops being a threat to the American people. And so, again, we've gotten a lot of the way there as far as degrading Iran's military capabilities. That was the objective of Epic Fury. That we had as well Project Freedom, securing the freedom of navigation and the blockade, which estimates say now Iran is several weeks away or potentially several months, depending on which estimate you look at, away from collapse. This is having a tangible effect on hurting the Iranian regime directly, which is important for us because this is what will affect their decision-making, their intent to change their course, which, of course, to date, they aren't doing. The proposal they sent back over the weekend to the president, as he said, was insufficient. Again, they want to retain that nuclear weapon ability. They want to, continue to inflict harm. But the other piece of this, too, is that we've gotten the regime where we want them at the moment, and that is in a state of chaos for their planning purposes. So how does this all continue? Where does this all go? You mentioned the midterms as well. And for our listeners, it's important as well. Look, the price goes up and down of energy. It isn't the highest it's been historically. I mean, during the Biden years, when Russia invaded Ukraine, that was one of the record prices for energy. We're not there. Don't think we will be there. And I think the context matters, too, because we can go into the midterms saying that we are making the reason for the instability in prices much more stable.
0: Republicans won't be successful without a broad coalition. They've got to have independents. They've got to have some pretty sane-minded Democrats join their efforts in the states that they did well in 2024. To not just not lose the House, but hopefully maybe pick up a couple of seats. These redistricting wins are happening, but I am concerned that this this conflict drifts very far past, Memorial Day, July 4th. I think we're starting to look into some real issues there. And I just hope that we are able to, put a button on it before then and come home.
1: Well, elections is not my expertise, but I mean, I think stepping back, look, we have a lot of wins here to talk about. And the conflict you mentioned, I mean,
0: we're trying to do something
1: conflict.
0: In 80 days that they've been doing for 7 years. So
1: exactly.
0: I do understand the A-B comparison there.
1: Right. I mean, the state of conflict, we're ending that. But I think more practically speaking, to your point, we are also building a coalition out there. We have also partners of ours that are working together, even independent of us, to ensure their defense. That's something that hadn't happened before. It's because of the Abraham Accords.
0: Right.
1: You have, for example, Israel and the UAE partnering for one another's defense. That's incredible. That means less U.S. presence in the region. That means we're giving to our allies and partners the ability to take ownership over their regions. It's something we've wanted. It's what the president's campaigned on. And I think, look, there is a bit of volatility, sure. But I think as far as foreign policy writ large, you also have the Russia ceasefire that was announced. In my view, that is a downstream effect of an effective Iran strategy here. And so things are coming together. These are all complex, really conflicts around the world that we are putting to an end. But I think there is, to your point, a narrative that we need to be talking about to the American public and explaining exactly this course that we're on that is just so important and so effective.
0: Well, and I think that the long-term good that can come of this, if we don't chintz out at the end, and that's really the problem. Trump has to be strong, and we have to win. Yeah. And just like my colleague Hugh Hewitt has been writing about recently, there is no other option. It has to be right. A decisive victory, and those people cannot be left in charge.
1: Right. Well, if anything, we've seen over the last 2 months is how poorly the Iranian regime has misread this president. I mean, if there's one issue he's been consistent on since the 80s as a civilian, it's the tariffs issue and trade, and it's Iran.
0: Yeah.
1: And he's acting on his word. And, you know, thank God for that. I mean, we have a president with impeccable instincts, a brilliant president. And I think, look, he's going to see this job completed as he sees it in a way that the American people are safer, that their economy, their well-being is more stable. You know, it may not happen immediately overnight. Nobody said it would, but it's happening right now, and I think we'll see the fruits of that very soon, I think.
0: Strange little curveball for you here at the end. Trump and Xi should be meeting sometime soon. Do you think it would be wise for Trump to try to proffer some sort of liquid natural gas deal with Xi and begin to peel him away from those other interests that he seems to be pretty arm-in-arm with at present?
1: Yeah, I think, look, going into the Trump-Xi meeting, I mean, we have tremendous leverage we've built up because of Epic Fury, but also because of the vulnerabilities of the Strait. Now, I mean, China is one of the biggest dependents. By the way, under market value, they've been acquiring oil through the Strait of Hormuz.
0: We call that black market around here.
1: Yes, exactly. That's exactly what they've been doing, much like elsewhere. And so I think we're walking into this meeting with that leverage, holding the cards, as the president would say. And I think, you know, his objective, as I see it, with China is to get that that deal, that arrangement that supports the American people, from which the American people are not under threat by the People's Republic of China. And I think probably the most favorable conditions is walking into this meeting.
0: Well, I hope that he not only gets the commitment that they'll, you know, play nice with us, but if we could develop at least one economic mutual interest with them, I think that does a little bit to drive a wedge between them and Russia and some of the other nefarious partners that they've worked with. I don't think China's ever going to be like super chummy with us, but anything we can do to peel them away from the other guys, I think, is a good thing. And I'm hoping he does. We'll see where he goes with that. Jacob Olidort, always appreciate all that you're doing with the America First Policy Institute. Thank you so much for being with us.
1: Grateful to be with you, Kevin.
0: Got it. Thank Kevin you. McCullough coming right back from New York. Don't go away.
2: Stick around for more of That Kevin next.
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0: All right, final few minutes of today's broadcast, and something happened last night that was kind of interesting, and I teased this earlier in the show, but I really wanted to make a statement about it, because I feel like it's important. You know, music, pop culture, the things that people do, what they watch on TV, the movies they go to, et cetera, these things impact kids and families and people in a huge way. And for many years, when a contestant named Adam Lambert or a judge named Katy Perry or some other people were on a show called American Idol, there were oftentimes ways and places in which there were, you know, much less wholesome elements kind of glamorized. And so you had kids that were trying out, that were transitioning, and you had other things because Katy Perry had a soft spot for some, and there were other things that were, you know, on this big primetime show, big ratings, big gainer for ABC. That's why they air it. And it was one of those shows where you just had a lot of influences, and with music, with rock music, with pop music, with rap, with other things, there's always kind of an inclination that if you're going to have the most popular thing on TV, you're going to have to go with the most popular song, which sadly the music industry has continually gotten more and more kind of repugnant in terms of its vulgarity and its illicitness. And I have not watched the American Idol show in a few years, but my daughter is getting to the age now where she's interested in the performing arts. She's been in 10 musicals. She has, I think, nearly perfect pitch. And being a musician myself, I'm always a fan of watching musicians do well. And so we watched the entire season this year. We watched it from the very first rounds of the auditions all the way through the finale last night. And last night, I think for the first time in the history of American Idol, you had 3 confessing Christians that competed for the top spot in the final episode. And in fact, the winner and the runner up both regularly still lead worship and are involved in service to their local church by way of their musical ability. And for all 3 of them last night, which they did, all 3 of them sang songs of worship in their final songs of contest. And then after the winner won, which I won't spoil it if you didn't watch it, but after the winner won, the winner also sang another Christian song, this one written by Chris Tomlin. And it was just an amazing night for the gospel on the most centric pop culture thing on TV last night for millions of households to watch and to have participated in. And these 3 people kind of wore their faith very strongly. Hannah Harper and Jordan McCullough, no relation, wore their faith very strongly throughout the entire season. And so I just, you know, I've been critical of different things in pop culture for a long time. For ABC to allow the voters to make this decision and to put them all on and to do it fairly and to let one of them win, I felt like was a very positive thing for America. I felt it was a very positive thing for the show American Idol. And I think it's a very positive thing for Christians and how well you're doing in music in the culture today. We need Christian musicians to sing the truth of the gospel and the ability of Jesus to change lives like we've never needed it before. And so I was kind of touched, dare I say, even brought to tears a little bit to see how so boldly, and Carrie Underwood is a believer and she's on the judges panel, and she spoke very articulately about this with Hannah Harper. She said, you know, you started out with an original song about God. You ended tonight with the last song that she participated in competition with an original song about God. And I don't know. It was a good thing. And I want to say, way to go, American Idol, way to go, America, for voting them through. And for last night to be something that really, I don't know, I was proud of the gospel, I was proud of the church last night, and I just wanted to say it. Kevin McCullough, we will see you next time.
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10: Fox News, I'm Chris DeMayo. President Trump is on his way to Beijing, where he'll meet with Chinese President Xi Jinping. He says he'll ask for a cooperation to reopen the Strait of Hormuz, but there are plenty of other items on the agenda.
11: Tariffs, AI, and rare earth minerals used in chips are also expected to come up.
10: Fox's Aisha Hosni. Pentagon leaders sparring with lawmakers at a defense budget hearing Tuesday over the cost of the Iran war and the possibility of resuming trade through the Strait of Hormuz.
12: The Pentagon's comptroller said the war cost is now $29 billion, $4 billion more than 2 weeks ago. Lawmakers wanted to know why the U.S. military has not been able to open the Strait of Hormuz.
10: Fox's Jennifer Griffin. The Pentagon is seeking $1.5 trillion in its fiscal 2027 budget. Democrats concerned about the war's cost. 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
14: Will AI help or hurt workers in the next few years? 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Whatever your thoughts, Governor Newsom wants to hear them. For the first time, he's opening Engaged California to the public. Newsom says it's a first-in-the-nation digital democracy program that will allow people a seat at the table in shaping decision-making and state policy when it comes to artificial intelligence.
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15: 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And in this ruling, the justices raised the bar. They said if you want to challenge a map as discriminatory, you now have to prove actual intent, not just point to statistical disparities.
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24: Larry Elder here, the sage from South Central, the prince of Pico Union, the czar of common sense, the great Eldersky, Don Lorenzo. 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
24: 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I am Larry Elder. We are Salem News Channel. Dave Rubin will be joining us this hour.

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0: A few minutes with Dave Rubin. Dave, I know that you're here for an event, and we'll give you time to talk about it. But first, we have not said one word about Iran or about the midterms. Give me your take on both.
6: Try to do them real quick. Iran, I think the war itself, the military portion of the war, the 40-day war, was one of the, I think people will look back and see it as one of the most spectacular military conquests of all time. Mm-hmm. We completely took out a country halfway across the world in 40 days, along with the Israelis. No, they have no air force, they have no
0: lost 13
6: navy,
0: people.
6: They have no military leadership. And now we're on the second phase of the war, which is really more of an economic situation. Obviously, we still have to deal with the nuclear material, but they are not going to export terror anymore. I think we're going to get a whole bunch of new Abraham Accords deals, probably before the midterms, which leads me to the second part of the question, which is, look, everybody is saying the midterms are going to be a bloodbath. And I know conventional wisdom is that's what it would say. And 70% of the time, the incumbent president's party loses in the midterms. I get all that stuff. It seems to me the Democrats are so out of control right now. New York City is in such a free fall right now. What's happening in this city and many other blue cities. And Trump, to the backdrop of our 250th anniversary on July 4th of this year, there's going to be a resurgence, a built-in resurgence of patriotism. And what Trump has to do is kind of what Spencer Pratt is doing here, even if it's not going to work in terms of electorally. Keep doing common sense stuff. keep doing common sense stuff. So if he can wrap this Iran thing up sometime in the summer and then really focus on the economic stuff, and we're getting some of the trade deals back. You know, gas prices, obviously, they have come down and they will continue to go down. And he just gets a couple other wins. I think the average person is not looking at the Democrats going, that's what I want. They are loud and hysterical. So I have a little more hope than most people.
0: I also think we're winning the gerrymandering wars.
6: Oh, well, now we know it looks like Republicans will be up 10. Yeah. And that's fully because the Democrats took a crazy shot. It did not work. Look, I live in Florida where we have DeSantis. We are red, red, red. Got 2.3 million people since COVID who basically all are Republicans. The numbers are insane in terms of registration and everything else, pro-Republican. DeSantis, 2.5 weeks ago, was not talking about redistricting. Nobody was. But then they try this crazy thing in Virginia, which fortunately was knocked down by their Supreme Court. And DeSantis was like, you know what? You guys picked a fight. Let's do it. And congratulations, we got four more seats. So it looks like Republicans will be up 10 after all the redistricting.
0: Your event, 60 seconds.
6: I can't wait for this thing, man. June 11th at the Fillmore, Miami Beach. It's me, DeSantis, Ben Shapiro, Adam Carolla, Jillian Michaels. We're going to do a live Rubin report. So we're going to write my show that day. And then I'm going to sit down with DeSantis. We're going to have Ben and Jillian, who really operate in terms of different speeds, even when they talk. We're going to have them debate some stuff. We're going to do giveaways. We're going to do live Q&A. I'm hearing a rumor about some free tequila. I don't know how much I can talk about that. it really is going to be a celebration of all the things that are going right in this country. And I want people to see DeSantis in a live studio, in a live audience, a little bit differently. More the way I know him when he's kicked back with the whiskey and a cigar with his foot up talking baseball. I want to break a little of that with him and just celebrate the country and roll us into this summer. So that is the idea, DaveRubin.com/tickets.
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10: News. I'm Chris DeMeo. President Trump is on his way to Beijing, where he'll meet with Chinese President Xi Jinping. He says he'll ask for a cooperation to reopen the Strait of Hormuz, but there are plenty of other items on the agenda.
11: Tariffs, AI, and rare earth minerals used in chips are also expected to come up.
10: Fox's Aisha Hosni. Pentagon leaders sparring with lawmakers at a defense budget hearing Tuesday over the cost of the Iran war and the possibility of resuming trade through the Strait of Hormuz.
12: The Pentagon's comptroller said the war cost is now $29 billion, $4 billion more than 2 weeks ago. Lawmakers wanted to know why the U.S. military has not been able to open the Strait of Hormuz.
10: Fox's Jennifer Griffin. The Pentagon is seeking $1.5 trillion in its fiscal 2027 budget. Democrats concerned about the war's cost. 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
1: 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Breaking news.
13: Superintendent Alberto Carvalho has been spotted in public for the first time since he was suspended as the leader of the LA Unified School District. Photos in the California Post show Carvalho on a grocery shopping trip with his wife last week near his home in San Pedro. Carvalho hadn't been seen for nearly 3 months after the FBI raided his homes in California and Florida and an office at the LAUSD headquarters in downtown L.A. Larry Marino in the Answer Newsroom.
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2: Larry Elder here, the sage from South Central, the prince of Pico Union, the czar of common sense, the great Eldersky, Don Lorenzo. 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
2: 888-971-SAGE, 888-971-7243. I am Larry Elder. We are Salem News Channel. Before we get to the war against Iran,
0: Just want to reiterate what Dave Rubin and I were just now talking about. Among respondents who identify as Democrats, 42% believe that the assassination attempt in Butler, Pennsylvania was fake, according to a YouGov poll. 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Are you serious? For the 6 of you out of 10 who don't believe that, what do you say to the 4 who believes that?

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1: News. I'm Chris DeMeo. President Trump is on his way to Beijing, where he'll meet with Chinese President Xi Jinping. He says he'll ask for a cooperation to reopen the Strait of Hormuz, but there are plenty of other items on the agenda.
2: Tariffs, AI, and rare earth minerals used in chips are also expected to come up.
1: Fox's Aisha Hosni. Pentagon leaders sparring with lawmakers at a defense budget hearing Tuesday over the cost of the Iran war and the possibility of resuming trade through the Strait of Hormuz.
3: The Pentagon's comptroller said the war cost is now $29 billion, $4 billion more than 2 weeks ago. Lawmakers wanted to know why the U.S. military has not been able to open the Strait of Hormuz.
1: Fox's Jennifer Griffin. The Pentagon is seeking $1.5 trillion in its fiscal 2027 budget. Democrats concerned about the war's cost. 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
0: 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Breaking news.
4: The Port of Los Angeles is announcing strong cargo numbers for the month of April. The second quarter of the year started with the best month so far in 2026 and the best overall month since last August. The port handled 891,000 container units. That's up more than 5.5% from a year ago and 18% from March. It's the port's second-best April on record. 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
4: Larry Elder. 888-971-SAGE. 888-971-7243. I'm Larry Elder. We are Salem News Channel. Jeff is in Aurora, Colorado. Jeff, you're on The Larry Elder Show. Thank you so much for calling.
10: Thanks for taking my call, Larry. Appreciate all the good work you're doing. My question was, how does one get confidence they're given to the right charity? Like, I donated to your angel tree yesterday. I feel like I can trust you. But I was told years ago that they're only required by federal law to give like 13.5% of the donations to the actual charity. That kind of turned me off on different charities. And I gave a little bit to the Texas thing a couple of years ago when they had that catastrophe down there, but I kind of backed off on it, and I was wondering if there's any truth to what I heard or how you could give me a little confidence to feel like I'm actually helping somebody if I give to a charity.
11: Well, Jeff, it's an excellent question, and for me, whenever I'm asked to do something, as I said before, I like to go out and actually see what they're doing. There are also agencies that rate charities based upon how much money gets down to the intended beneficiaries. And I know that Food for the Poor has an extremely high rating. There is a trust factor that I've got to have before I get involved. And I've been involved with Angel Tree for over 10 years now, almost 11 years. Same thing with Food for the Poor. But again, there are agencies that rate charities based upon whether or not the overhead is excessive, whether or not the CEO has an excessive salary. So you can actually go online and check out various charities to find out how they rate. There are a number of them that I personally donate to. But again, you can go online and check things out. And for me, I've gone not just that, but I've also gone to the location. I've gone to Guatemala. I've seen what they're doing. I've met some of the executives at, for example, Food for the Poor, to make sure that when I go in the air and I use what I hope to be my credibility to advance the agenda of these various charities, so that I've done my homework, so that you can feel confident when you pick up the phone or go to my website and make a donation. So, Jeff, thank you very much for the call. I appreciate it. Now, we have another maybe 90 minutes or so to go in the show. I spent a lot of time with Dave Rubin, more time than I thought we were going to spend because I was enjoying it so much. So I want to get through some of the items I prepared for you, including this exchange between Kash Patel, the head of the FBI, and Senator Van Hollen from Maryland. Number 51.
12: Not lied to Congress.
13: I didn't ask you that.
12: Lied to Congress is you.
13: You. And I'm not testifying here, sir, and I don't lie.
12: Maybe the next time you run up a $7,000 bar tab, we can talk about it.
13: Well, see, there you go. Lying again. You suggested
12: in the FBC report. I'll post it right now.
13: You suggested it was public. It wasn't public money, as you know. That was for a 50-member staff party.
12: So it was a $7,000 bar tab.
13: Mr. Patel, I'm glad. Let me just say in closing, Mr. Chairman, two things.
11: One of the reasons President Trump has chosen people like Kash Patel, like people like Pete Hegseth, people like J.D. Vance, people like Marco Rubio, is that they're articulate, they're tough, they fight back, and they won't be pushed around. There is a deep state. We've told you the polls of people who work for government at a certain level, who voted for Joe Biden, voted for Kamala Harris. A substantial number of them say, if given a lawful order that I don't like, I won't comply. These are people who work for taxpayers. Elections have consequences. And there are public employees who are literally saying, I don't like Donald Trump. I don't like his policies. And even though the policies are legal, I don't like them, and therefore I'm not going to comply. Now, we found out this crossfire hurricane operation that Barack Obama authorized in the waning days of his administration was all designed to make half the country feel that Donald Trump was not properly elected. It was all BS. The intelligence community did not believe the Russians are trying to get him elected. They believed that Russia was trying to sow confusion and doubt about the integrity of our elections, but they weren't trying to get Donald Trump elected. Yet that is what Trump 1.0 spent over half his term fighting. And then this lawfare against this man, virtually none of these suits have gone anywhere. And so people like Kash Patel, they've had it. They know the vermin in the FBI that followed all of these orders, knowing full well that they were, if not unlawful, certainly were not based in any factual information. And they're pushing back. I'm Larry Elder. Yeah,
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11: 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John Fetterman appeared on the podcast hosted by Bill Maher. It's very interesting how they agreed on Trump derangement syndrome, although I don't believe they used that term. Number 32.
21: The things that he says aloud, the way he just voices
2: his interior monologue. There is something not exactly psychologically normal about someone who just vomits their interior monologue, but it gives him a authenticity with people that no one else can possibly match. I saw his interview with Norah O'Donnell after the shooting, mm-hmm. like the next day, and she quotes the assassin, mm-hmm. Who called him a pedophile, Hitler, or whatever he called. Yeah. I mean, you know, pedophile, you know. Could any of the things be true? Yes, anything could be true, but like to just go right to, it's the ballroom syndrome again. Let's just go right to the worst thing because we hate this guy. And that awful lot. I could see both sides. As a reporter, it is news. Also, it's giving access to the president from the terrorist, I would say, that's terrorism, assassination, not, you're giving his message. Okay, you could make a case for either one, but his reaction immediately was to her, you're a terrible person. And he didn't just think it. Like any politician, that's exactly what they're thinking. He just says it. Like, if that's what's in his head, you're a horrible person. You're a terrible, you're a disgrace, you're a horrible person. And he just, and it's like, at the same time, horrifying and also, like, it's kind of, like, refreshing. It's shockingly the honesty. As someone who loves honesty and has made my career about it as much as I could, it is, it's, there's some level of it where you tip your hat and you go, wow, total honesty. I think you're like, a horrible person, and I'm just going to say it.
21: The ultimate, the quiet piggy.
2: Right.
21: Yeah. That's the president of America.
2: No,
21: that's a quiet.
2: That's why I mean,
21: it's like all you can do is just, you know, like.
2: I don't get mad when he sends out these tweets anymore about me. It's like, because the next day, I feel like it's forgotten. Yeah, I don't know.
21: A long time ago, yeah.
2: I don't know if he remembers.
11: Speaking of the ballroom, number 48.
22: So what happened is we have a ballroom that's under budget. It's going up right here. I've doubled the size of it because we obviously need that. And we're right now on budget, under budget, and ahead of schedule. I doubled the size of it, you dumb person. Double the size. You are not a smart person. Right over here. What about right over here? And based on a lot of things that have happened over the last year, we doubled the size of the ballroom. So we're going to have a ballroom that's appropriate for the White House. We doubled the size. The ballroom now is ahead of schedule, and it's a little bit under budget, depending on the finishes that we use.
11: So Bill Maher and John Fetterman talked about the angst over the ballroom, number 30.
2: The ballroom. Yeah, Trump's ballroom.
21: You think, can we talk about that? It's like, who gives? I don't give this. It's like, yes, you need. I mean, you've been there, I'm sure. You've seen, like, they have these tents, and it's crazy. And, like, now, I was a table away when that assassination.
2: Oh, you were?
21: And it just, I'm like, I was stunned just walking in. You have the entire line of succession right there. And. Could you just imagine? I mean, we all remember Oklahoma bomb, right?
2: Yes.
21: They could have had someone, you know, in a room up there, boom, and you could have decapitated the, you know, our nation just in one thing with, you know, a couple thousand dollars of dynamite and thing. It's,
2: and again, you can be, as we do, opposing Trump on everything that's important, but if you are a person out there who just hates the ballroom, that is a Rorschach test on you, that you go by the, if I hate this person, then I just have to hate everything they do.
21: Yeah.
2: And it's silly, because this is the United States of America. We do need a place to have state dinners. You know what it is, John? It's the it's the word ballroom. It's a funny word. Yeah. It connotes like some sort of gallivanting around an 18th century fops with powdered wig. A ballroom. If they called it, we're putting in a state dinner. pavilion.
21: Absolutely. And from a security issue too. Now, as drone technology continue to evolve, it creates it even more dangerous. And the thing, like, by the time we will be forced to vote on that, you know, and then I'll be like, do I vote no because we have to hate the, right, you know, I mean, but we can't just acknowledge, yeah, we should have a facility to accommodate these kinds of events. And you know, I followed your story, how long it took you to build your structure, right? I mean, this thing won't even be finished by the time he's done,
2: right?
21: And this idea, he's not going to build a Dave and Buster's. I mean, it's just going to be a ballroom.
2: Are they going to make you vote on this?
21: I mean,
2: because it's publicly funded.
21: Regardless, at this point, whatever's damage done already, because I haven't described it as disgusting or terrible. And if you use private money, that's terrible. If you use public money, well, that's outrageous. And now,
2: meanwhile, the money is like one angstrom unit of a percentage point of what our budget is, so it doesn't matter anyway. It's couch money.
21: In my race in 22 was spent $330 million. That was the record at that time. That's quaint compared to 24, and watch the cycle this year. Senate seats are going to be spending much more than just that to build a legacy structure for the White House, and that's only going to be used from presidents that are not going to be him.
2: And 300.
11: Who knew that John Fetterman would be the common sense of the Democrat Party? Question. Ever been in a bad relationship? You know, the kind that just wears you down? You settle in even though deep down you know this isn't how it's supposed to be. 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
11: 971-7243, Larry Elder. Salem News Channel. Nick Shirley visits Cuba and sees communism up close and personal. We were going to get to that yesterday. Didn't get to it, so we'll try and get it between now and the close of the show. The Georgia Senator Raphael Warnock says one black man voting for Donald Trump is too many. Now, didn't Biden say something similar to Charlemagne the God and later on apologize for it? Because it was deemed to be racist? That if you are black and you vote for anybody other than a Democrat, you're not really black anymore? All of this and more, 888-971-SAGE. Rick is in Glendale. Rick, you're on the Larry Elder Show. Thank you for calling.
7: Hey, Larry, love your show. It's Longdale.
11: I'm sorry.
7: To be a little more specific. That's sorry. Okay. Love you anyway. Wondering if you're going to touch on anything with, I think her name is Elaine Wang, the Democratic Chinese mayor from Arcadia, who just resigned and is going to plead guilty to Chinese informant or something like that.
11: Yeah, I was going to say former mayor now of Arcadia.
7: Exactly.
11: You know what she did?
7: I do not know, and I don't know what power Arcadia would have with the Chinese government.
11: I don't know whether with money. I don't know whether with money well invested, and it doesn't say how much money she was paid. But she was, and by the way, she pled guilty, so she clearly did it, and she cooperated with China for a couple of years through a website, which supposedly served Chinese Americans. And they published a bunch of propaganda, including denying that genocide was going on, denying that there were forced labor camps by the Uyghurs. She admitted it.
7: Wow.
11: Yeah. And by the way, she had a fiancé who also did the same thing. Fiancé, by the way, was busted earlier this year, sentenced to 4 years in prison. She could face as much as 10 years in prison. She's out right now, but she hasn't been sentenced yet, so we don't quite know what's going to happen to her. I'd love to know how much she got, but I had the same reaction, Rick. What does the mayor of Arcadia, what kind of power does she have that China would pay her money to publish a bunch of crap that probably nobody will even see or read?
7: Exactly. It's like this is the first time I've heard of her.
11: Yeah. Well, thank you very much for that. I appreciate it. Yeah, Eileen Wang, former mayor of Arcadia, and entered into a plea agreement and admitted that she worked on behalf of the Chinese government as part of a propaganda operation targeting certain audiences in the country, denying that China was engaging in genocide, denying that they were putting Uyghurs in forced labor camps. She said there's no genocide. There's no such thing as forced labor in any production activity, including cotton production. By the way, after the article was published, apparently she responded, "Thank you, leader," when she got praise from the website's page views. She also let the Chinese know how many views she got, so I guess she was letting them know they were getting a good return on their money. This is how diabolical China is. Don't be misled. 888-971-SAGE. I'm Larry Elder.
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12: News. I'm Ted Lindner. President Trump on his way to China, where he'll meet with leader Xi Jinping. The president says he'll ask for his cooperation to reopen the Strait of Hormuz.
13: He did say he's going to have a long talk with him about it, noting, though, that China is the largest buyer of Iranian crude oil.
24: We've had no problem, and he's been a friend of mine. He's been somebody that we get along with.
13: Trump says the ceasefire with Iran is on life support.
12: Fox's Aisha Hosni and Shelley Capito had the backing of President Trump's won the Republican nomination for U.S. Senate in West Virginia. Democrats nominating Rachel Anderson. Carol Miller won the Republican nomination for U.S. House in West Virginia's 1st Congressional District. Vince George won on the Democrat side. In Nebraska, Pete Ricketts won the Republican nomination for Senate. Cindy Burbank won the Democrat nomination in the governor's race in Nebraska. Jim Pillen wins the Republican nomination, while Lynn Walls wins for the Democrats. America's listening to Fox News.
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26: We have the convicted rapist and murderer about to walk free. San Luis Obispo's county DA is condemning Governor Gavin Newsom.
27: District Attorney Dan Dell repeatedly pleaded to keep 75-year-old Alberto Tamez Jr. behind bars. Tamez was convicted of raping and strangling a woman in 1974. Late last year, he was granted parole by the state parole board. Dell tells the California Post he thinks the right thing would be to stop letting violent criminals out of our prisons.
26: That's Daniel Martindale, Larry Marino in the Answer Newsroom.
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1: It is 6 minutes after the hour, and we are in your nation's capital on our flagship station, WMAL. Across the nation, I'm Larry O'Connor. Good morning. We've got a full program ahead of us as we get you going where you need to go and get you started on your day the right way. Thanks for joining us from the Relief Factor Studios. Coming up in just 30 minutes, we're going to speak with our friend, Cal Thomas, legendary syndicated columnist, conservative analyst, will be joining us, as he always does on Wednesdays at that time. Also, in the 7 o'clock hour, our second hour of broadcast here on the East Coast, Kyle Olson will join us. He's an investigative reporter doing work with Town Hall, and he's got an undercover video expose of people who were working for NGOs linked to Health and Human Services during the Biden administration. They saw firsthand how children were lost in the system, and the Biden administration did not care, did nothing about it. You're going to see that from their own lips on the undercover video, as well as Kyle Olson's report on that. Also, in our third hour, we're going to speak with the chairman of Ways and Means, Jason Smith. Things are heating up in Congress, new reconciliation bill, a whole lot going on with the chairman. That's all coming up. But first, it was a very busy day yesterday on Capitol Hill, and all

0: exploited, and they allowed it to happen. And in Biden's second year, in 2022, the number actually increased to 128,000. And then, remarkably, in President Trump's first year, it goes down to 22,000. So yeah, you can't tell me that this was just a federal problem. It very clearly was a Biden problem.
1: I want you to listen to this. Now, this is Xavier Becerra. He is the leading Democrat right now. The establishment and the union seem to be elevating him now that Eric Swalwell is out of the race, because their other choice is a billionaire, Tom Steyer, or Katie Porter, I suppose. This is Xavier Becerra in a rare moment of being challenged on his record as Secretary of Health and Human Services by a local Los Angeles reporter here. Well, let's discuss after we hear this.
2: During your time as HHS Secretary, a New York Times investigation found the health department couldn't find some 85,000 children it had released.
3: That's not accurate. What you just read is not accurate. First, that's what I'll say, because it was never the case that we could not find kids. You're essentially, I don't know if you got those talking points from Donald Trump.
2: It's from a New York Times article.
3: That's not what the New York Times article said. The New York Times said that individuals, the children and their sponsors, did not respond to calls. They didn't say we couldn't find kids.
2: Working overnight in slaughterhouses, replacing roofs, operating machineries and factories, children as young as 14 years old.
3: That part occurred after these children had left the care of Department of Health and Human Services.
2: Do you let these children go into those individual sponsors in their responsibility?
3: Some of these kids, probably because they needed to earn some money, started working in places that were very exploitive.
1: All right. So, Kyle, let's unpack this, because I find that so remarkable that this man could potentially be governor of California. First, the New York Times article specifically says that, yes, they couldn't reach these tens of thousands of kids and they lost immediate contact with them. That is losing the kids. If you can't reach them and you don't have contact with them, you've lost them. All right. Number one. But number two, that last point, well, you know, maybe these kids needed to work because they needed the money. That's not how the sponsorship program is supposed to work for unaccompanied children. He's sort of admitting it right there in that interview.
0: Well, and they had to work because they had to pay their debt back to the cartel. And he doesn't say anything about that. And in one of the other individuals that is in these videos, her company was responsible for the call center. So if sponsors had issues, if the kids had issues, they could call this call center. And she said 50 to 60% of the calls were dropped or were not answered. And so there was incompetence from top to bottom, whether it was Becerra or it was Biden or it was Mayorkas. And it's interesting to see him being challenged on this now. And it was interesting, too. This is the same interview where he was just expecting a profile.
1: A fluff.
0: And he wasn't expecting real questions. And look what happens when he gets real questions.
1: That's right. One basic question about his record, the top thing on his resume, Secretary of Health and Human Services. Kyle Olson, great work, as always. Your investigative reports for Town Hall have been stellar. This one really will make a difference. I hope Congress is going to take this up as a leading direction for some of their hearings that they're going to do. Kyle, keep up the great work. More to come here on O'Connor and Company. I'm Larry O'Connor.
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1: Jim Hansen going to be joining us coming up in a bit. Talk about the military situation in Iran, whether we will have boots on the ground, whether we should have boots on the ground, and whether boots on the ground is the same as having an invasion force or an occupation force and nation building and all that jazz. All that coming up in just a bit. First, though, speaking of children being put in danger by Democrats in power, yeah, that was pretty horrific what we just talked about under the Biden administration, those unaccompanied children basically acting as slave labor to horrific people who are supposed to be their sponsors, going unvetted. No one cared. That's awful. You know what else is awful? Things happening in a Tony wealthy suburban neighborhood at the public school system where you trust your children to be taken care of, mostly, again, by Democrat politicians who get their way onto a school board and get their way onto a school administration and decide that they want to inject their radical political ideology into the curriculum and into the rules and regulations of that school. We have an update on Loudoun County, Virginia. Loudoun County, Virginia, ground zero for the culture wars when parents are trying to protect their kids in those public schools. As you know, they've had issues with their transgender policies. We've already had a sexual assault in one of these transgender, gender-neutral bathrooms by a man dressed as a woman sexually assaulting a young 14-year-old girl. That became international news. We also had a boy's locker room invaded by a girl pretending to be a boy, filming them. The boys got punished for objecting to a girl being in their locker room. The Trump administration ran on changing these policies. They've done it. And Loudoun County, along with Northern Virginia public schools across the map, as well as probably the woke liberal school system near where you live, they've all defied the Trump administration. They'd rather pay your tax dollars to lawyers to try to fight the Trump administration to make sure the boys continue to go into the girls' bathroom. And so now we've got the latest story. We told you yesterday in Loudoun County where a student has been caught taking pictures or video of innocent students underneath the bathroom stall. This was one of those transgender bathrooms. Now the latest reports are from Nick Minock, a WJLA local investigative reporter, that that student, that individual, was transgender. So, of course, this will be swept under the rug. It will be overlooked. They will protect this one individual who has violated the rules rather than protect innocent students, your children, in the school system. But there may be accountability coming up. The superintendent of Loudoun County Public Schools has now been called to testify on Capitol Hill on June 10th. Mr. Spencer, the superintendent who's carrying out all these policies and deciding that it's better to fight Donald Trump than it is to protect children in his schools, he's going to be under oath. And Nick Minock at WJLA, as we just mentioned, well, he talked about some of the things that he might have to testify about here. Here's his report.
13: Yep. On October 31st of last year, Spence was at a conference in Richmond. October 31st was the day news broke that LCPS and Spence didn't immediately tell parents about a string of student overdoses. Some included fentanyl. According to the sheriff's office, 11 Parkview High School students overdose, becoming one of LCPS's biggest school safety crises since two school sexual assaults in 2021. On November 1st, Governor Glenn Youngkin signed an executive order after LCPS failed to immediately notify parents of the overdoses. But that didn't stop Spence from traveling to West Palm Beach for a conference the next day. And shortly after that trip to West Palm Beach, he attended a conference in Williamsburg. In all, Spence has gone to 10 conferences that we know of so far just this school academic year. Spence and LCPS didn't respond to 7 News' many requests to ask Spence about his travel.
14: Superintendent Spence?
13: So I found Spence to ask him questions.
14: Can you tell us why you were traveling when students were overdosing at Parkview High School? Was West Palm Beach too important to be at, sir?
13: As of January of this year, school board chair Melinda Mansfield has been approving Spence's travel. I asked Mansfield for an interview several times. She never responded.
1: That's right.
13: We also
1: That's
13: stopped
1: right.
13: by
1: the
13: Mansfield.
1: arrogant elite Democrats who want to get onto the school board so that they can look after your children and take care of them for you, and this is what they do to your children, and they circle the wagons, they protect each other and the institutions instead of, well, the Constitution. And you. Nick Minock, great job there. By the way, I like the superintendent as Nick Minock's trying to chase him down and get him to comment. He's doing that thing where he's pretending to be on the phone. You're not on the phone. You're not that important. The name of the hearing, by the way, on Capitol Hill from Congressman Tim Walberg of Michigan, Breaking Trust, Attacks on Parental Rights, Inappropriate Content, and Legal Abuses in America's Schools. We'll be watching, and we'll report back to you. I'm Larry O'Connor. 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
16: California is asking people in the state to weigh in on AI. 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
17: Will AI help or hurt workers in the next few years? Should government have a hand in controlling it, or should that be left to private companies in a free market? Whatever your thoughts, Governor Newsom wants to hear them. For the first time, he's opening Engaged California to the public. Newsom says it's a first-in-the-nation digital democracy program that will allow people a seat at the table in shaping decision-making and state policy when it comes to artificial intelligence.
16: Larry Marino in the Answer Newsroom.
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1: I'm Larry O'Connor. Good morning. 855-784-4255. A lot of you do have Iran and China on your mind, and I want you to be able to sound off because, well, you can't do that when you're watching Morning Joe or Anderson Cooper. That's what makes us different. So we'll begin with Ben and Culpepper listening on our flagship, the Mighty WMAL. Good morning, Ben. Thanks for calling. I'm Larry.
2: Good morning, Larry. And I forgot to tell you last time, congratulations on the promotion.
1: So, thank you, sir.
2: When I vote for a president, I want somebody who's capable of, it's, you know, the old cliche, walk and chew gum at the same time, or maybe ride a bike and not fall down at the same time, or maybe go to the beach and stay awake at the same time. I want someone who's not Joe Biden, who can tell the military, go bomb Iran, have fun, and then walk out of the room, hop on Air Force One, stare down Xi Jinping while tweeting at the same time. Okay.
1: Yeah. Well, you got your man, Ben, because that you described our current commander-in-chief. And, you know, there's a precedent for this. People forget in the first Trump administration, Xi Jinping was doing a mini summit at Mar-a-Lago. And while he was there, right before dinner, President Trump ordered an attack, a missile strike on a Mujahideen, no, I think it was a Taliban terrorist in Afghanistan. And during the dinner with Xi Jinping, they came and delivered the report to the president, and he showed it just as a flex, as a demonstration of the power that we have, that he can sit there at Mar-a-Lago, have a beautiful chocolate cake with Xi Jinping while killing terrorists halfway around the world. I wouldn't be surprised if he did something similar while in Beijing.
2: Exactly. And I love the power move, like what he did with the Taliban leadership and the satellite photo of the of his house. I love that kind of stuff.
1: That's right.
2: And
1: I agree, man.
2: I love the name, Operation Sledgehammer. You combine that with, like, the Scott Baio stuff from 2016. I think Donald Trump really liked 80s TV shows.
1: I think you're right, Ben. The question is, will Peter Gabriel be participating in Operation Sledgehammer? We'll find out. Ben and Culpepper, thanks for calling. Jay in San Antonio, listening to 9:30 a.m. in San Antonio, Texas. Good morning, Jay. What's on your mind about the Iranian conflict?
3: Hey, good morning, Larry. Hey, a lot. I was 9 years old when the jihadis first came on our radar in Munich, Germany, in 1972. Yeah, and slaughtered innocent Jewish athletes. And then 8 years later, when I was in high school, Iran fell. And I don't think we knew what Islam was. It forced me into the military. I'm retired military at that time in Iraq and Afghanistan and Qatar. I'm very happy that we finally are attacking a country that daily has chanted death to America, death to Israel, death to Christians for the last 50 years, 47, however we count them. I'm very happy about all of that. But the job isn't done. We can destroy their Army, Air Force, Navy, Marines, their missile batteries, but we've left the Iranian Guard in place, and that's the biggest threat to the Iranians right now. They need to be destroyed to the level of an unconditional surrender, just like Japan. There's no more negotiating. It's an unconditional surrender. They have to cry uncle. I think the Chinese are feeding them behind the lines. That's why their missiles are rebuilding. I think Trump ought to destroy them. I don't know why he wants to take out their power plants and bridges. That's just going to hurt the entire country. And there's a lot of people in that country that want to live like Americans. So
1: agreed.
3: I'd say go for the jugular, get an unconditional surrender, come back with the victory, and win the elections in November.
1: Well, Jay, listen, I think there's a lot of people who agree with you, and I'm inclined to agree with you, too, but there are some strategic as well as tactical questions about how to carry that off. First and foremost, can you do that? Can you destroy the Revolutionary Guard and go for the jugular and do a complete and total unconditional surrender without utilizing an invasion force on the ground?
3: It'd be tough, but I think it could be done. But if we had to do it, we need to do it like we did with Iraq. We were afraid of the Red Guard in 1991 before we invaded, you know, after they invaded Kuwait and we pushed them back into Iraq. And we watched them surrender like pansies wearing their white flags all over the place. I think it'd be a lot of the same here. I think they're looking for an excuse to surrender and start over again.
1: Mm.
3: And we ought to keep targeting the mullahs. We ought to, because I want them to come back and start targeting the mullahs that are in the United States. I'm so sick of these pieces of garbage telling us that they own this country and they're going to take us over. And I think it's just time that we identify them as domestic enemy and go after them just like we did the Iranian mullahs and kill every last one of them and deport all the rest.
1: I appreciate the call from San Antonio. Thank you for listening. Thanks for being a part of our conversation this morning. And we shall see what the president does, what his next step is, and whether, in fact, it is a power move while in Beijing. be fascinating to watch. Also, by the way, in the news yesterday, we touched on it a little bit in the last hour, but I just want to update you. FDA Administrator Commissioner Marty McCarry resigned his position yesterday. It's an interesting story in that the president praised him on his way out the door, sang his praises, said how amazing and wonderful he was, thanked him for his service, and said that the new acting commissioner would be Kyle Diamantas, his second in command over there at FDA. Also, the Secretary of Health and Human Services, Robert F. Kennedy Jr., also sang Marty McCarry's praises, celebrated what a warrior he was, how great he was. So his immediate boss, RFKJ, and then the boss's boss of bosses, Donald Trump, all loved this guy. So why did he go? Why did he have to go? Was it his idea? Well, reports are that he was at odds with the pro-life groups, specifically the Susan B. Anthony Pro-Life America organization. They were pushing for his firing mostly because he expressed indifference over safety regulations on abortion drugs, something that the pro-life community was incredibly intent on getting to the bottom of, as something that should be done. Marty McCarry is a good man, but he seemed to have a blind spot for the abortion issue, and now he's gone. I'm Larry O'Connor. This is O'Connor & Company.
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7: Fox News, I'm CJ Papa. President Trump will land in China shortly to begin his two-day state visit. It's the first time he's on Chinese soil since 2017.
8: We have a lot of things to discuss. I wouldn't say Iran is one of them, to be honest with you, because we have Iran very much under control.
7: White House correspondent Aisha Hosni in Beijing reports the war with Iran will be on the agenda.
9: He did say that he's going to have a very long talk with him about Iran, as China is the one that stands to benefit the most from the Strait of Hormuz reopening.
7: Well, the fragile ceasefire in Iran is holding despite the president saying it's on life support. A group of 16 business executives, including representatives from Apple, Boeing, Meta, and SpaceX are traveling to China as part of the U.S. delegation. Price of a gallon of regular gas, according to AAA, up a penny overnight, landing at $4.51. 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
11: General Motors will pay nearly $13 million to settle a California consumer protection lawsuit. Here's Sharon Reardon.
12: A lawsuit filed by California's attorney general and prosecutors in Los Angeles, Napa, San Francisco, and Sonoma counties alleges GM collected detailed data from hundreds of thousands of OnStar users between 2016 and 2024. Data included locations, braking patterns, and GPS history. The company then sold some of the information to third-party data brokers without proper consent.
11: Larry Marino in the Answer Newsroom.
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1: 6 minutes after the hour here, we're live from our flagship station in Washington, D.C.'s WMAL, the mighty WMAL. We wake up presidents, politicians, and parents across the nation. And speaking of politicians, we've got a pretty good one. Very rarely do you have a very powerful politician in Washington, D.C. with great influence, but also have him be well-respected and just a nice guy. But, of course, he's from Missouri. Same place as our friend Chris DeGaulle, who is hoping to be Jason Smith's colleague there as the representative from Maryland 6. We, of course, are happy to be joined by friend of the program, the chairman of Ways and Means. That's the powerful part. The nicest guy on Capitol Hill, Jason Smith. Chairman Smith, thanks for joining us.
21: Larry, I don't know about all that, but it's good to be with you.
1: It's true. No, seriously, usually people that have a job like at Ways and Means, everybody, they're in charge of the taxes, right? Between Ways and Means and appropriations, you know, taking money and spending money. You guys are usually hard-nosed, you know, jerks, and you don't care, but you're actually nice. You're part of the team.
21: I always tell people that Ways and Means is actually all the ways to be mean, you know, if it's done wrong. So you want to be careful when you're touching someone's taxes or
1: yes.
21: Someone's social security or health care. It's quite important.
1: Well, of course, your job last year was to give us our money back, or more fairly, let us keep our money. That was, of course, your brainchild, the big, beautiful bill that the president adored so much. I just a quick update here, because we had our first April 15th, our first tax day post Big Beautiful Bill, after solidifying those tax breaks of 2017, and then all of the other tax breaks that you were able to engineer through that reconciliation package. I mean, did it have the desired effect in terms of letting the American people keep their money? And is this going to be a big factor going into the midterm elections?
21: You know, it absolutely did. You think about over the course of the 4 years under the Biden administration, you saw what I refer to as an inflation tax, the cost of all goods, go up about 21% in 4 years. And the Democrats, they campaigned this last election. And the presidential election was all about letting the 2017 tax cuts to expire, which would have resulted in a 21% tax increase on average to all Americans. But instead, we prevented the largest tax increase, and we made additional tax cuts that made the largest tax cuts in U.S. history, which actually

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5: Fox News, I'm Gianna Gelosi. President Trump heading to Beijing ahead of a high-stakes talk with Xi Jinping, making clear he doesn't need China's help when it comes to Iran.
6: He did say that he's going to have a very long talk with him about Iran, as China is the one that stands to benefit the most from the Strait of Hormuz reopening. The president says trade is at the top of the agenda for this historic summit. China wants lower tariffs. They currently have a 10% global tariff that expires very shortly here in July.
5: That's Fox's Aisha Hosni in Beijing. Now, when it comes to Iran.
7: In a post on Truth Social overnight, President Trump said, in part, Iran had 159 ships in their navy. Every single ship is now resting at the bottom of the sea. They have no navy. Their air force is gone. All technology is gone. Their leaders are no longer with us. And the country is an economic disaster.
5: Fox's Trey Yings. 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

0: Michael Joseph Abdallah pleaded guilty in November to a pair of drug counts and a gun charge. Prosecutors say the defendant sold the narcotics to a man who was in a drug rehab facility. Abdallah also sold pills to a teenage girl. Both victims died of fentanyl overdoses. Because he was convicted in federal court, the 21-year-old is likely to be in his 40s when he gets out of prison.
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2: Today, temperatures will be largely below normal with low clouds widespread during the morning. However, unlike yesterday, chances are pretty high for widespread sunshine by the afternoon. Gusty winds will also occur across some of those interior mountain and desert areas this afternoon.
0: Temperatures mostly in the mid-60s to mid-70s, some 80s possible in the deserts. Right now, 60 San Bernardino, 60 Riverside. 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
9: This is one of the narratives that's emerging as we head into the midterm season. 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
1: Thanks so much for joining us. It is Wednesday, May 13th, 21 minutes past the hour. I'm Jennifer Horn, and joining us right now is our buddy. He is the opinion editor at the California Post, californiapost.com. You can give him a follow at Joel Pollack. And Joel, good morning.
2: Good morning to you.
1: All right. So, you know, we had a little debate just before you called in about Karen Bass. So Karen Bass did the sit-down interview with Alex Michelson, and she's like, I don't know what this Spencer Pratt's doing. I never watched reality TV. And then she goes on, and he's trying to pretend he's Batman. I don't watch superhero movies. So before we jump into the serious stuff, Joel, what does she do? Does she have any hobbies? I'm not sure. Like, if somebody asked me what does Joel like to do, I'd say he likes to box, he likes to surf, he likes to go to the beach. I could tell people what you like to do. What does Karen Bass like to do, Joel?
2: She likes to travel.
1: I know. That's exactly what I said. Trips to Ghana, right?
2: Yeah.
1: Yeah.
2: Well, look, this is the phenomenon you're seeing among many of the Democratic Party candidates, which is that they are deer in the headlights when they have to face real questions from reporters or real opposition from a political rival. So she is completely flummoxed by Spencer Pratt, does not understand anything he's doing. She doesn't really need to understand it because he's primarily pitching it at his own voters. And at this stage, they're not really talking to the same groups of voters. She's talking to the unions. She's talking to her traditional constituencies in the central part of L.A. And he's talking to not only people who live in Pacific Palisades, his neighbors, not only people who live in the South Bay, but also San Fernando Valley, people who basically are coming in off the sidelines. He needs to expand the electorate. And so he's actually reaching people who don't really care about city politics, who might not see themselves as dependent on the central infrastructure of Los Angeles. So it's not a surprise that she doesn't understand what he's doing. But it's also amusing that the whole phenomenon of having an opponent with different messaging is somewhat alien to her. And the same thing with Javier Becerra sitting down with KTLA yesterday and then trying to tell the reporter not to ask him tough questions, or, you know, not just tough questions, but also a profile. You know, me, we're here to talk about
1: me. All the things I've done, you know, which that'd be a short story, Javier.
2: Yes, well, he's a classic example of someone who has failed upwards. And what's interesting to me is you have Democrats from Democrat Central. I'm talking people like John Favreau and David Axelrod, Tommy Vietor, and others. These are the Obama crew jumping all over this guy. And we're told that he's a Democratic frontrunner, but everybody from the Obama administration, now this is pre-Biden, Biden's the one who hired him, but everybody from the Obama administration is saying what a disaster this guy was. And they're all making fun of his interview with KTLA, saying this is what happens when you let amateurs run your campaign. You should have a staffer discussing the terms of the interview with the reporter, not the candidate. And this is how he ran HHS, and he was an embarrassment. So they're out there saying this guy is bad news. There's even a column today in the San Francisco Chronicle saying that Democrats face real danger if they nominate Javier Becerra. He had some kind of a canned rally in Sacramento where 500 people who essentially were paid to be there showed up. And they're saying this guy cannot handle a crowd. He cannot handle the job. Democrats.
1: Yeah.
2: So they are clearly trying to say to their base, you need to vote for somebody else. I don't think they can actually believe he would lose in a general election to a Republican, but they seem to think that he's going to embarrass the party in general. And what they are also thinking about are all the other contests they have to win in California. And if they have a loser at the top of the ticket, even if he ends up squeaking into office, they're not going to turn out the voters in all these congressional races or for all the other things they care about, the ballot initiatives. So they are saying as loudly as they can, we do not want this man as our standard bearer. And yet he is just out there. Katie Porter also, remember, not used to the CBS News questions. Democrats in a state like California, where they are used to kid glove treatment by the media, used to running for office without opposition, they cannot handle an actual political contest. And lo and behold, Jennifer, we actually have a political contest in California this year that is worth tuning into, at least for now.
1: Yeah. So if you look at the latest polling from Emerson, it's got Karen Bass at 30% in the mayor's race, Spencer Pratt at 22%. In the gubernatorial race, this is what's stunning to me, is that as much as we're talking about the empty suit, or as Dan likes to call him, the husk without the corn, of Javier Becerra, he's in the lead now at 20%. And you've got Steve Hilton and Tom Steyer behind him at 17%. You posted a story that CalMatters had out, and they're saying that Democrats aren't doing early voting, that Republicans are actually early voting this time because they don't know who to put their support behind yet. They're still waiting to be told. Do you think that that's a reality? What does this all look like at the end of things?
2: I think that's correct. I think Democrats are waiting to be told by the media and by their party who the front runner is, so they can put their support behind that person, because they know that there's a danger of splitting the vote and having both Republicans squeak through. I still think that the governor's race is a lottery. I don't trust the polls, and I don't think that polls necessarily translate into turnout. LA elections have historically had terrible turnout. Now, granted, you have these California gubernatorial elections and the LA elections all happening at the same time. That wasn't always the case in the past. But we don't know who's going to turn up on election day. We don't know who's going to send their ballots in. And we don't know which way this vote is going to split. And even though you have some people consolidating behind Becerra, you have Tom Steyer with a lot of union endorsements, a lot of money. He's spent over $128 million already in this race. And some people are telling me he's the person to beat. So we don't know how this is going to go. But look, the story of how Javier Becerra became the front runner, I think, is a hilarious one, because he had done nothing, spent nothing, appealed to no one. And a consulting firm that is close to Democrats put out a poll that got picked up by Politico, and Politico put out the story that he's the new front runner. Mm-hmm. It then got recycled through a bunch of other media outlets, and lo and behold, Democrats had a front runner. It was a complete political shop fabrication, and that Democrat consultant who came up with the idea of selling the media a bag of goods, knowing that they were in the market, they deserve a raise and a promotion, because they fooled people who wanted to be fooled, and they timed it right for the time when Democrats needed a front runner to break the gridlock of the two Republicans at the top of the ticket, finishing 1-2 in every poll. So we're going to see what happens. It's still a long shot for both Republicans to qualify. It always has been. But the unions are split enough in the gubernatorial race to make it a possibility. In L.A., you have to still like Karen Bass as the favorite, at least for now. We'll see what happens. But if they have a Spencer Pratt, Karen Bass general election, it will at the least be very entertaining.
1: Yeah.
2: And we will have a serious discussion about issues in L.A., which we don't have too often.
1: And eye-opening. And as much as, you know, people are like, oh, California's just a lost cause, every election cycle, when you can wake people up, you've got a winning scenario. And Spencer Pratt's been able to do that effectively. We can't leave out Katie Porter, by the way, who just can't get out of her own way. This was Katie Porter on CNN with Dana Bash. We had this audio yesterday. Joel, listen.
3: Well, given that Tom Steyer is the person who leaked the video with me and the staffer from 5 years ago, he pretty clearly didn't think that he pretty clearly wanted to be governor bad enough to knock me down to do it. And I've apologized for that video many times, because I am confident that is the case. I've been told by many people it's a department.
1: Why doesn't she just stop talking about this, Joel? She keeps bringing it up, and now she's trying to pretend she's a victim because Tom Steyer released the video. I mean, give me a break. Move on. Everybody knows that you're not the nicest lady on the planet. Just work it to your advantage and keep moving.
2: This is politics. It's bare knuckle, and people want to win. He has 128 million reasons to want to win and not to want to be embarrassed yet again in another race where he's just wasted money, as has happened in the past. So we will see. But keep in mind, there's been a lot of money wasted in this cycle already. How about the Democrats in Virginia wasting $60 million or whatever it was on this gerrymander that got thrown out by the Virginia Supreme Court? It's not coming back. That money's not coming back. And in fact, our Republicans' chances of holding the House. So lots of things to be amused by and lots of things to follow at the California Post. And, of course, right here with you, Jennifer.
1: That's where we're doing it. And you can get the California Post delivered to your doorstep each and every day. CaliforniaPost.com. Follow Joel at Joel Pollack. And he's with us every Wednesday, which we love. Joel, thanks so much for being with us today.
2: Thank you.
1: Have a great week. As we continue the Trump MAGA Minute, it's next. As your Wednesday Morning Answer continues at 7:30.
4: Stuck in traffic? We've got the answer.
5: Good morning. We begin in Riverside. Stop and go traffic 91 westbound between Pierce Street and Gypsum Canyon Road, 26-minute delay. Hesperia stop-and-go traffic this morning, 15 southbound between Ranchero Road and Cleghorn Road. Could slow you down 20 minutes. March Air Reserve Base got a disabled vehicle. Center Divider 215 northbound before Ramona Expressway. A 4-minute delay stop-and-go traffic from Nuevo Road. Drive carefully out there. That's traffic on The Answer.
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5: Los Angeles Mayor Karen Bass and police officials say there have been over 100 burglary-related arrests over the past 30 days. During a press conference yesterday, they said several arrests are tied to organized crime rings that are targeting homes and businesses. The mayor said some of the suspects in custody are connected to a South American syndicate that's behind 25 residential burglaries. It comes as Bass faces a primary election in 3 weeks, and many voters are concerned about break-ins. Four California hospitals received D grades for patient safety in a new national report. Tina Kodiak explains.
6: Out of 285 hospitals in California, only four received a D grade for spring 2026. According to the Leapfrog Group, all four are in Southern California. They're El Centro Regional Medical Center, Los Angeles Community Hospital, Norwalk Community Hospital, and Pioneers Memorial Hospital. No hospitals in California got the lowest grade, an F, in the report. It looked at everything from hand washing practices, communication among doctors, nurses, and staff, medication safety, bedside patient care, and surgical errors. I'm Dina Kodiak.
5: Now here's National Weather Service meteorologist Rose Schoenfeld with your Answer weather forecast.
7: Today we'll see temperatures in the mid-60s to mid-70s common throughout the area, with 80s across the deserts there. Chances are pretty high for that marine layer stratus to clear out by the afternoon.
5: Right now, 60 San Bernardino, 60 Riverside. 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
1: You have an incompetent governor in California, Gavin. I know him very well. He's incompetent. He's a nice guy, looks good. Hi, everybody. How you doing? He's got some strange hand action going. I don't know what the hell his problem is. It's a little weird, to be honest. There's a little something shaky going on there.
0: It's The Morning Answer with Jennifer Horan.
2: Here we are. Thanks for joining us. A little bit weird with the hand action. That is our governor, Gavin Newsom, as described by our president, President Donald Trump, who is this morning in China, where it is already evening. It is in the 10 o'clock hour, 10:30 already in China. And he is going to be the subject of much discussion with the President Xi of China all the rest of the week. We've got a preview for you in the Trump MAGA Minute.
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0: This is the Trump MAGA Minute.
4: I bid on the renovation and rebuilding of this very United Nations complex. I remember it so well. I used to talk about, I'm going to give you marble floors. They're going to give you terrazzo. You're going to have mahogany walls. They're going to give you plastic.
5: Make America great again.
2: All right. In our Trump MAGA Minute, President Trump gave us a little sneak peek as to what things will look like. He said he's going to have a long talk with Xi on Iran.
6: What is your message to President Xi as it relates to the Iran war?
3: Well, I think, number one, we're going to have a long talk about it. I think he's been relatively good, to be honest with you. You look at the blockade, no problem. They get a lot of their oil from that area. We've had no problem. And he's been a friend of mine. He's been somebody that we get along with. And I think you're going to see that good things are going to happen. This is going to be a very exciting trip. A lot of good things are going to happen.
2: All right. So a lot of good things going to happen as President Trump visits with President Xi. Now, we know that the president arrived on Air Force One. He had with him Elon Musk, some other business leaders as well, who were part of this. He's got some of his cabinet secretaries with him, including Pete Hegseth and Marco Rubio, the secretary of state. He also has Eric Trump and Laura Trump with him and got the red carpet treatment. He came down the stairs of Air Force One and was surrounded really on both sides by young kids, Chinese kids who were waving both the American and Chinese flag and chanting welcome, welcome, welcome. So strange, but hey, very nice pomp and circumstance for sure. And now the president rests. Tomorrow, that's when all of the meetings will start. A lot of the focus will be on trade. But as you heard President Trump reference, there is going to be some tough talks on both Iran and Russia and, of course, always Taiwan. We are going to hear from President Trump more on Iran now, but we know that China is going to be the focus. They have been accused of propping up the Iranian regime. Take a listen.
6: Do you think he needs to intervene at all with the Iranians?
3: I don't think he can help in any way? No, I don't think we need any help with Iran. We'll win it one way or the other. We'll win it peacefully or otherwise. Their Navy's gone. Their Air Force is gone. Every single element of their war machine is gone. They've killed a lot of people. They've killed 42,000 people at least over the last month and a half. We win. No matter how you cut it.
2: He said, we don't need the help. But of course, China is taking a lot of heat because they get a lot of their oil from this area. They've also been accused of arming Iran.
6: What is going to be your red line to end the ceasefire for you? What will it take? So pull the plug.
3: Well, we're going to see. And we'll be thinking about it on the flight. And we'll be thinking about it for the next little while. But we've beaten their militaries very soundly. That's over with. The blockade is very effective. It's been 100% effective. And one way or the other, it's going to work out very well. It's going to work out very well. I think you're going to have so much oil, you're going to have a gusher of oil like you've never had before. So when oil goes up a little bit, I thought it would go up much more. If you go back 3-4 months ago when we were contemplating, we assumed oil would go much higher. Yesterday it was at $99. And if you think about it, I would have taken that all day long because it's very simple. Iran cannot have a nuclear weapon. They will not have a nuclear weapon. They know that. They've agreed to that. And then that's not what they said to me when it came to We don't play games. They're not going to have a nuclear weapon.
2: All right, that is President Trump, and he said they're not going to have a nuclear weapon. Now, trade, of course, is going to be one of the big topics of the day. And with President Trump, he brought alongside some of our leading CEOs in the tech sphere. You've got the Apple CEO, Tim Cook, Tesla CEO, Elon Musk, who rode along Air Force One last night, NVIDIA CEO, Jensen Huang, who they picked up in Alaska as they were refueling. All of these individuals, including Boeing, the CEO from Boeing, Cargill, the CEO there, all traveling with Trump, who is expected to push China to buy more U.S. agricultural goods and aircraft. The Trump administration has allowed the sale of some less advanced NVIDIA AI chips to China, taking a 25% fee. However, the U.S. has said the Chinese government has restricted the purchase of NVIDIA chips. The White House told reporters that the discussions will likely touch on starting a U.S.-China Board of Trade and U.S.-China Board of Investment. 17 executives also include leaders from other major tech companies and financial institutions like BlackRock, Blackstone, Citi, Goldman Sachs, MasterCard, Micron, Qualcomm, Meta, Visa, and The Morning Answer. Our executives are there as well. I bet you didn't know that. Okay, maybe not. Maybe they were just bubbling under on the list. But it'll be interesting to see how that all plays out. Now, here's what's ahead. So what will happen is that President Trump is going to be right now closed to the press. He tomorrow morning will be greeted by Xi at the Great Hall of the People in Beijing. Short while later, they're going to participate in a meeting which will be open to the press. Later in the day, the two leaders will participate in a state banquet. That's also going to be open to the press. So tomorrow morning, his day will start at 8 a.m., but he'll have a few hours of executive time ahead of his 10 a.m. meeting locally with President Xi. They'll be spending most of the day together. Okay, also in our Trump MAGA Minute, yes, Iran, China, that's all part of the conversation, but Marty McCary, the doctor who you might have seen on Fox News, is now made the announcement that he is leaving the FDA. There's been some turmoil. President Trump commented on his resignation.
3: Marty's a great guy. He's a friend of mine. He's a wonderful man. And he's going to be off, and the assistant, the deputy, is taking over temporarily until we find him. Everybody wants that job. It's a very important job. Marty's a terrific guy, but he's going to go on and he's going to lead a good life. He was having some difficulties. You know, he's a great doctor, and he was having some difficulties, but he's going to go on and he's going to do well. Everybody wants that job.
2: All right. So that is President Trump and saying that Dr. McCary, it's good friend, but he's out. There was also a message from the Assistant Secretary for Health, Admiral Brian Christine, who said, don't panic. With all of the talk about the Hunter virus, it is still very, very rare. It is very uncommon.
5: I want to provide probably the primary message here this afternoon is I want the American people to know that the risk of Americans getting the Hunter virus, this Andes variant, is very, very, very low. I also want the people to know that across the HHS, we are absolutely coordinating within HHS. We're speaking to each other across the different divisions. We are coordinating with state and local health officials. This is an all-hands-on-deck effort. The American people have a very low risk. We are doing everything right. This is public health service at its best.
2: All right. So that was Brian Christine, the admiral, who is the assistant secretary for health, talking about the risk for getting that Hantavirus, saying it is low. They are taking care of the cases that are now in our country brought in by that cruise ship and the transfer there in Atlanta. But that this is something that is not like COVID. It's not something that's easily transmittable. So that's the good news. No panicking about the Hantavirus just yet. As we continue, well, it seems that fraud is back in the focus. Maybe it never left, with another announcement from the Vice President, J.D. Vance. As your Wednesday Morning Answer continues, it's 7:45.
0: Stuck in traffic? We've got the answer.
7: Good morning. We start in Colton with an accident. Carpool and left lanes blocked. 215 southbound after Mount Vernon Avenue. A 10-minute delay. Riverside, stop and go. 91 westbound between Pierce Street and Green River Road. A 25-minute delay there. Cajon Pass, stop-and-go traffic this morning. 15 southbound between Oak Hill Road and Kenwood Avenue. Slowing you down an extra 15. Mariloma accident, right lane block, 15 northbound after the 60. A 5-minute delay. That's traffic on The Answer.
0: 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Breaking news.
7: Governor Gavin Newsom will release the May revision of the California budget on Thursday. Newsom told reporters last week the state is in good shape and he's optimistic.
8: As I said, we would be in January. But y'all ran with all those headlines for 6 months and 3 months, so I hope you're going to run with different headlines.
7: Newsom went on to say the economy in the state is remarkable, resilient, and dominant. The May revision is the second step in the state's budget process, which starts with a proposal in January and ends with a final budget approved in June. Health officials here in California continue to monitor 4 people from the state who were exposed to hantavirus. Experts say the risk to the public is low because it's a very containable disease.
9: It usually requires pretty close contact. I mean, it's, you know, eating in the same areas, being reasonably close to somebody.
7: That's a doctor with the UCLA Fielding School of Public Health, says it's not like a respiratory virus that can hang around in the air for an extended period of time, like influenza or COVID. Now here's National Weather Service meteorologist Rose Schoenfeld with your Answer weather forecast.
10: Today temperatures will be largely below normal with low clouds widespread during the morning. However, unlike yesterday, chances are pretty high for widespread sunshine by the afternoon. Gusty winds will also occur across some of those interior mountain and desert areas this afternoon.
7: We're expecting mostly 60s and 70s today. Right now, 60 San Bernardino, 60 Riverside, Larry Marino in the Answer Newsroom.
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14: Unclear whether Iran has agreed to permanently suspend its pursuit of a nuclear bomb. 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
16: 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You just might miss it. 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Uh-oh.

0: speaking of trouble, oh, do you have something in there?
1: You know what we need on this? We need Eric Swalwell's thoughts in front of a bush on what happened to Stephen Klubeck, just to come full circle on this.
0: In front of a bush.
1: Yeah, that's where he was interviewed.
0: I remember that.
1: Do you want a little bit? Because I did find the...
0: The original?
1: The He Needs a Hug is a drop. So, I mean, it's a liner. So if you want, I think I still have He Needs a Hug here. But I do have him in front of the bush, kind of losing his mind to the local media after he kicked him out.
0: Why not? It's just fun. Let's listen in. And remember, he was arrested yesterday, so we have to figure that out. Go ahead, take a listen.
2: At all?
3: No!
2: I was blown away.
3: A political explosion.
2: Like, blown away.
3: Billionaire Stephen Klubeck, once a major donor and supporter of Eric Swalwell, now publicly turning on him with rage.
2: Mad.
3: Amid sexual assault allegations.
2: I am no longer a Democrat. I'm now a Libertarian Republican. Because that's what a Blue Dog Democrat used to be.
4: A lot has been said about me today through anonymous allegations.
3: Swalwell posting this video Friday from Klubeck's Beverly Hills mansion, pushing back.
4: These allegations of sexual assault are flat false.
3: But since then, the fallout has only intensified. The Democratic frontrunner for California governor dropping out of the race, resigning from Congress, and being kicked out of Klubeck's home.
2: And I said, pal. You busted the trust. I'm disappointed and disgusted. Get the f*** out of here.
3: Now, a political scramble with two Republicans and seven Democrats all fighting for the top two spots in June's primary.
5: I am horrified by what's been alleged.
6: There are still survivors who are waiting for some justice.
3: Swalwell tells Fox 11 that they're horrified over the allegations, adding we were lied to by someone we trusted to lead the state.
2: You don't sleep. With those you work with, yeah, don't do it.
3: Outrage echoing across California as ballots for the primary hit mailboxes next month.
7: How's your relationship with Eric? Are you guys still friends?
2: Eric who? Is that clear?
0: You're right, Dan.
2: Don't bust the trust. You bust the trust, okay? You don't exist in my life.
0: I want Eric Swalwell's response to Klubeck's arrest. Yeah. I really do. That was too good and colorful not to have a Swalwell response.
1: And by the way, if you want the original, at night in front of another plant of some sort, this was the original.
2: He's not here. He's left. I have no idea where he went. But, you know, he needed a couple of hugs, okay?
1: There we go. So just either version of that would be nice for Eric Swalwell to come full circle.
0: I just think it's funny that he went from needing hugs to then, like, busting the trust like he's Dirty Harry. I don't know. So just so you know, Stephen Klubeck, to recap, that guy that you just heard, friends with Eric Swalwell, former gubernatorial candidate here in California, was arrested on suspicion of attempting to prevent or dissuade a witness from testifying.
2: You busted the trust.
0: We'll see if he busted the trust. We are going to follow that story. It happened yesterday. We'll see if we get a comment from Stephen Klubeck. All right, speaking of trouble, Mayor Wang from Arcadia arrested for being a Chinese spy as President Trump goes to China. We've got the details as your Wednesday Morning Answer continues. It's 8:15.
8: 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We've got the answer.
9: Good morning. We begin in Corona. Stop and go traffic, 91 westbound between Main and Green River, 14-minute delay. Calhoun Pass, stop and go, 15 southbound between Oak Hill Road and Cleghorn Road. Rancho Cucamonga, stop and go, 15 southbound between the 210 and Arupa Street, a 6-minute delay. Riverside accident cleared. That's good news. 215 northbound before Columbia Avenue. Still, though, an 18-minute delay. Colton accident cleared, 215 southbound after Mount Vernon. That's traffic on the answer.
8: The answer. Breaking news.
9: The primary for California's top education job is right around the corner, but a new poll suggests voters may not be paying attention. A Public Policy Institute of California poll shows 32% of voters are undecided for state superintendent. About a dozen candidates' support is split and showing at least a 10-way tie. Experts say voters may be focused on national education debates instead. The Trump administration is in the process of dismantling the U.S. Department of Education. Experts suggest it could also be that the candidates' platforms are similar on major issues. A preliminary court hearing for singer David has been postponed to June 29th. More from Daniel Martindale.
10: His lawyers requested it for more time.

0: to review the large amount of evidence provided by the prosecution in the case. The 21-year-old is accused of murdering a 14-year-old girl last year and dismembering her remains. Burke is also accused of having a sexual relationship with Celeste Rivas Hernandez, a runaway from the Inland Empire. The preliminary hearing will determine if the case goes to trial. I'm Daniel Martindale.
1: Now here's National Weather Service meteorologist Rose Schoenfeld with your answer weather forecast.
2: Today temperatures will be largely below normal with low clouds widespread during the morning. However, unlike yesterday, chances are pretty high for widespread sunshine by the afternoon. Gusty winds will also occur across some of those interior mountain and desert areas this afternoon.
1: 60 San Bernardino, 61 Riverside, Larry Marino in the Answer Newsroom.
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10: 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The Secular Crew is tired of the conspiracy theories.
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2: Thanks for joining us. It is The Morning Answer. I'm Jennifer Horn, 37 minutes past the hour, and always excited to focus on your health, on our health, actually, with my friend, Dr. Mark Darrow. As you know, Dr. Darrow has had a very popular show right here on AM 870 for over 20 years. Living Pain-Free with Dr. Mark Darrow and Dr. Thomas Grove airs on Saturdays at 10 a.m., 1 p.m., and 5 p.m. He's the leading expert and teacher of stem cell therapy, platelet-rich plasma, and prolotherapy for treating conditions from head to foot, including advanced bone-on-bone osteoarthritis. He finds it unnecessary to refer patients for surgery that can be fixed with these great technologies, and he joins us right now. Dr. Mark Darrow, thanks so much for being with us. Good morning.
3: Good morning, Jennifer Horn. You don't have to live in pain.
2: You
3: get
2: don't.
3: Back to doing things in life that you love to do. You deserve it.
2: And I think this is it. If you're living in pain,
3: don't let your quality of life escape you any longer. Get back to it. The thing is, what we do with stem cells and platelets is so easy. There's no surgery.
2: All right. Tell people how it works, because with surgery, you've got downtime, and then you don't even have a guarantee that the results are going to be there, and you've put a lot into something that may not pay off. So tell us about how stem cell therapy can work for someone.
3: Well, it's so simple. It's injections. You walk in the office, you get some injections, and you walk out. How much better can it be? You don't need anesthesia. You don't need anything dangerous. And you don't need anyone to drive you. How much better can that be? I mean, surgery is a who know what, right?
2: Mm-hmm.
3: How do you know how you're going to come out? Unfortunately, we find a lot of failed surgeries that come in the office, people that have gone the wicked route, I'm going to call it. And this is not against the surgeons. We love the surgeons. We don't like the surgeries that they do, things like meniscal tears in the knee, rotator cuff tears in the shoulder, all these back and neck surgeries. That's passe. That's the dinosaur age.
2: Mm-hmm.
3: We now can have people come in, get injected with stem cells or PRP, and walk out and start healing. It's a very simple process. So, Jennifer, I'm going to give out the phone number to the office, because we are going to give out our free book, Stem Cell and Platelet-Rich Plasma, Regenerate, Don't Operate. We want to take the surgery out of pain, if that makes sense. It's a little statement that I made up years ago. And by calling in this number, 800-300-9300, I'm going to repeat it, 800-300-9300, you get a free phone consult with our staff. They'll talk to you as long as you need to be talked to.
2: Mm-hmm.
3: And what we go after is the pathology versus the reality. The reality is what we want. We don't care what the diagnosis is. You mentioned at the beginning of the show, bone-on-bone arthritis.
2: Yeah.
3: That means zero. It's the most made-up diagnosis that we see in the office. Everybody comes in, has a knee issue, hip, shoulder. They've got bone-on-bone arthritis. No, they don't. I rarely ever see a bone-on-bone arthritis, rarely. So these diagnoses that people get are the slippery slope to surgery. We want to keep them away from surgery. You know, the simple thing is people don't have to live in pain anymore. They can get back to doing the things in life that they love to do. They deserve to do these. They don't need to put off the quality of life any longer. And the route to do it, in my humble opinion, I've been doing this almost 30 years since my residency at UCLA, is to inject with stem cells or PRP. And I'm going to give out the phone number to our office again, so your people that are listening can get a free phone consult with our staff, get a free book called Stem Cell and Platelet Therapy, Regenerate, Don't Operate. And the phone number again is 800-300-9300. And if you can remember this website, you can see videos of me and Dr. Grove injecting. 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It's a prolific website, just like my book has all the information that you need. you can give that book to your doctor and teach him how to do it.
2: I love the action shots on the website, too. You can actually really see what this is like. So if you're in that moment where you're like, oh, I'm in a lot of pain, is surgery next? This is a really great step. And the fact that you can get this book and educate yourself, I mean, then you can educate your doctor, but educate yourself first just to see about the benefits and whether or not stem cell therapy can help you. And if it can, why not take that chance instead of going through a full surgery? Again, you never know the outcome of those things. 800-300-9300 for Dr. Mark Darrow and his office, his team, Dr. Thomas Grope, also great. And this book, it's absolutely free. You can get it after you have your consultation or chat with your operators there on staff.
3: Yeah. I mean, this is something that even our famous Suzanne Somers loved. I treated her. I treated her husband. I treated her kids, grandkids, you name it.
2: Wow.
3: When someone like that who's looking for the things that can heal naturally, which this is, are doing this, you know, it's something to look at. She actually wrote the byline to my book, and on the cover it says, PRP and stem cell therapy might just be what you're looking for. This book could change your life for the better. Suzanne Somers, one of the greatest advocates that I've had in my work.
2: She was really like MAHA, Make America Healthy Again, before Kennedy,
3: Trump.
2: I mean, she really was looking at what was causing our sickness and illness.
3: Yeah, and she was like this her whole entire life. She was a wonderful, wonderful woman. In her book, A New Way to Age, she wrote a chapter about me. She's written quite a bit about the work that I do. And if anyone wants to go on Amazon, they can get her book or books. They're amazing books. It's how to save your life, really, doing things naturally rather than going through what we call the medical industrial complex of drugs and surgery, which really, you know, they can work sometimes, but a lot of the times it's an abuse of power, I'll call it, doing things you don't need to do and that actually hurt the body. 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I've done both of my knees, my shoulders, my elbows, my wrist. I've had another doctor do my neck and my back. Being a gymnast when I was young, I beat up my body horribly, and I'm still going. I'm 77, and nothing stops me. When I injure myself, what do? I'm so lucky. I go into the office, I drop the solution, and I inject myself.
2: Yeah.
3: It's simple.
2: Yep. Give yourself a little shot. 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Always a pleasure talking to you.
3: God bless you, Jennifer Horn. We love you so much. You're amazing.
2: We love you too, Dr. Darrow. Thank you so much. Again, that number, 800-300-9300. And we will talk to you again soon. Appreciate you. All right. As we continue, well, we have the latest for you on President Trump. He is in China today, plus a preview of J.D. Vance's press conference coming up on fraud today at 11. All of that is your Wednesday Morning Answer continues. It's 8:45.
0: Stuck in traffic? We've got the answer.
4: Good morning. We start in the Cajon Pass stop and go traffic this morning. 15 southbound between Brake Check and Claghorn Road. A 6-minute delay. Corona stop and go. 91 westbound between Main Street and Gypsum Canyon Road. Rancho Cucamonga stop and go. 15 southbound between the 210 and Harupa Street. And Moreno Valley stop and go. 215 northbound between Alessandro and Columbia Avenue. And in Ontario, a stall second lane from left block 10 eastbound after Euclid. That's traffic on the answer.
0: The answer. Breaking news.
4: The statewide average gas price has dropped by a penny, but it's still 2 cents higher than it was a week ago. AAA says the average price for a gallon of self-serve regular gas is now $6.15 in L.A. County. Gas is $6.24. It's 2 cents cheaper in Orange County. Gas is $6.14 in Ventura County, $6.12 in San Bernardino County, and 609 in Riverside County. The Orange County Fair says they plan to hire 400 workers over the next few weeks. Most of the jobs are seasonal or part-time, but some of them are year-round positions. Workers will make at least $17 an hour, but they must be at least 16 years old. Some of the open roles include gate attendants, landscaping, concessions, ticket booths, and entertainment. Benefits include free fair admission and discounts for friends and family. The OC Fair holding a job fair Saturday, May 30th from 9 a.m. to 12 noon. World Cup soccer matches are now only a month away, but many L.A. hotel owners are not excited. This man runs a Hollywood hotel and says the World Cup is not filling up his rooms.
5: It looks like it's turning out to be a bust.
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6: Today temperatures will be largely below normal with low clouds widespread during the morning. However, unlike yesterday, chances are pretty high for widespread sunshine by the afternoon.
4: We're expecting mostly 60s and 70s today. 60 San Bernardino, 61 Riverside. 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
0: 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Kevin McCullough sees all pressure on Iran.
8: I honestly believe that the best posture he can take right now is to basically pretend that the leaders don't exist. 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Our blockade is working. 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That's not the same for the Ayatollahs. The Ayatollahs have all the pressure on them.
0: 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Larry Elder warns of trusting this regime.
9: Unclear whether Iran has agreed to permanently suspend its pursuit of a nuclear bomb. 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They have been at war against us for 47 years. And there's no reason to believe that it is some sort of deal, that they will stick to it, they will abide by it, that they won't break it.
0: 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Q Hewitt sees some red flags.
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13: Ready for more common sense? 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
9: Wednesday, May 13th, Scott Jennings is on the road. We've taken the show to California, beautiful setting here, and we're grateful for the folks here for giving us the hospitality, allowing us to do the show outside here, and
0: a beautiful wine country here in Napa Valley. As we enter college graduation season, here's a story that raised my eyebrows. New reporting reveals that multiple universities across the country are planning private graduation ceremonies specifically for illegal immigrant students. These are ceremonies that are often closed to the public to obscure them from ICE enforcement. Joining us now is Emily Sturge. She's reporter for Campus Reform, and she is the journalist behind this latest investigation. Emily, thanks for joining us here. Tell us about what's going on college campuses holding private ceremonies for illegal immigrants. What'd you find out?
14: Well, thank you so much for having me. And as a reporter for the Leadership Institute's Campus Reform, so far I've exposed 10 universities holding these private graduation ceremonies for illegal alien students. But honestly, I'm not shocked to see universities like Rutgers, the University of Washington, schools in the University of California system, California State University system. I'm not shocked to see any of them holding these ceremonies because I've actually been reporting them since last graduation season, last spring. Now, the difference is we're a year into the Trump administration's crackdown on illegal immigration. And so universities are getting a little bit more secretive. They're getting a little bit smarter. They've committed to making these ceremonies private, of course, out of fears of Tom Holman and ICE showing up as unwelcomed guests. But that's exactly what should happen, because we are talking about illegal alien students within our higher education system. They are stealing American taxpayer-funded resources from students. They are stealing American classroom seats away from students at our federally funded universities. So yeah, I think ICE should be camped outside these graduation ceremonies.
0: So what kind of students are we talking about here? Are these students who were brought here as kids by their parents who came illegally? Are they people who've come here on visas that have overstayed their visas or had their visas revoked? What sort of students are we talking about?
14: We are talking about students who are here breaking America's laws here illegally. There are over 500,000 illegal alien students within our higher education system that we know of. I'm sure that number is much higher. And I'm actually not shocked to see universities go with this privacy thing with these illegal immigration graduation ceremonies, because I've actually exposed 50 campuses at this point for what they call sanctuary campus policies, where they refuse to work with federal authorities. They ban ICE from campus. They vow to protect the personal information of illegal alien students. And I'm talking about major universities with these policies: Harvard, MIT, Boston University, California State University system. There's 23 campuses there, all have these sanctuary campus policies. And on top of that, hundreds of universities issue what they call red cards, step-by-step guidelines listed out in Spanish exactly how to evade deportation. Don't talk to officers, don't open doors, don't answer questions. Some universities even directing illegal alien students not to carry forms of identification on them. They're doing everything they can to help illegal aliens circumvent the law here.
0: You said you've identified 10 campuses that are having these private ceremonies for illegal alien students. Are any of them public universities? And I ask because I guess my question is, are tax dollars going ultimately to fund the education for illegal aliens and these private ceremonies?
14: Absolutely. So we're looking at schools in the California State University system. And I want to point out that many of these schools, they're hosting these events through their UNDOCU resource centers. So that's resource centers explicitly providing resources to illegal alien students in the higher education system. Now, these resources provide millions of dollars in scholarships, career resources, even free legal services. In the California State University system specifically, I actually exposed the state of California using state funds to go to that university system to provide deportation defense for illegal alien students in the higher education system. So each of those campuses within that university system, there's 23 of them, provide free legal services courtesy of California's taxpayers. It's absolutely a shame to see, and I hope the Trump administration digs into that. I'm going to keep exposing it. I hope they look into it.
0: That voice you're hearing on the Scott Jennings Show, Emily Sturge. She's with Campus Reform. Emily, if people want to find out more about your work and your investigations, where do they find you online?
14: My work is on campusreform.org, and I'm at Real Emily Sturge on all social media platforms.
0: Okay, well, I think we need to look into this, particularly in California, because it seems like every day we're getting another story. I was just reading one as we were coming on the air about a bunch of people getting free iPads from the taxpayers here in prisons. We have stories about candidates for governor here who want to provide lawyers to illegal aliens. There's all kinds of misappropriation of funds in California. Sounds like you're on the case. Emily Sturge, thanks for joining us on the Scott Jennings Show.
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0: All right, we're going to take a break. When we come back, one of my favorite members of Congress is coming by, Brandon Gill of Texas. We're going to talk about the issue of fraud. He's been appointed as the head of a new task force in Congress, and he is looking into all this fraud we've been hearing about across the country. Brandon Gill is next on the Scott Jennings Show. Stay with us. Hey, it's Scott Jennings. 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
16: News. I'm Therese Crowley. A red carpet airport reception in Red China.
17: A military band and honor guard welcomed President Trump to Beijing as he exited Air Force One. Plus some 300 Chinese youngsters with chants of warm welcome. It's already nighttime in Beijing. When dawn rises, the two leaders will get down to business discussing trade, Iran, and U.S. arms sales to Taiwan.
16: Fox's Jonathan Savage. Energy prices from the Iran war drive a hot rise in April. Wholesale inflation 6% for the year. The South Carolina Supreme Court has overturned the murder conviction of disgraced lawyer Alec Murdaugh, ordering a new trial in the killing of his wife and son because of improper jury influence by the court clerk. Murdaugh's also doing time for stealing from clients. 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
19: 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Are you exhausted? We are too. Let's unite and come together. Freedom to speak clearly with no leftist lunacy. This is the Scott Jennings Show.
9: 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Again, my advice, break up with the pain and get back to what matters the most. We have some breaking news into the Scott Jennings Show. Just announced this morning, the Trump administration temporarily blocking new home health and hospice providers from enrolling in Medicare as of today. This nationwide moratorium is the latest move by Vice President Vance's anti-fraud task force to crack down on health care scams, including those that affect Medicare, which, of course, is a U.S. government program providing health insurance to elderly and disabled Americans. It all begs the question, just how much of your tax money is being wasted on fraud? Which nonprofits are using your money to abuse our immigration system? How many publicly funded institutions are engaging in illegal discrimination? These are the questions that our new House Oversight Task Force, chaired by Congressman Brandon Gill, will answer. He's working with Congressman Jamie Comer at Oversight on this. And Brandon's going to lead a crusade against fraud in our institutions, not just by calling out where the fraud is, but by drilling down to the very source to stop the payments from being made at all. And joining us to discuss all this is Brandon Gill from Texas. Brandon, welcome back to the Scott Jennings Show. We know you, of course, from your brilliant performances in these oversight meetings. Now they've given you a new job, launching this new task force to go after fraud, particularly in the state of Ohio. That's where we'll start. Welcome in. Tell us what's going on.
20: Yep. Thanks for having me. This is a task force that Chairman Comer form that I'm going to chair, called the Task Force on Defending Constitutional Rights and Exposing Institutional Abuses. And the goal of this task force is to go after entities, whether government programs or NGOs or colleges and universities or businesses even, who are infringing on the American people's constitutional rights or abusing them. And that could be in the form of DEI programs, where businesses are refusing to hire somebody because of the color of their skin, or universities refusing to enroll somebody because of the color of their skin. It could be NGOs that are funneling tax dollars to woke entities or to the Democrat political apparatus. Or in this case, where we're going to start is launching a formal investigation into this massive Ohio Medicaid fraud. And this is a case somewhat similar to the case we saw in Minnesota with the Somali fraud. But in Ohio, most of the fraud that we found so far deals with home health services. And these are services where you have somebody who gets a Medicaid waiver from a doctor to provide home health services to a patient, which could include, by the way, companionship and conversation. A lot of these health services are provided by a family member, and they're facilitated by a massive array of shell LLCs whose goal is to operate as intermediaries between the federal government and these people, and they're making a lot of money off of it. But in the process, there's no verification that the people who are providing the services have any kind of medical background at all. There's no verification at all that the services are even being provided. There's not really any way to even verify that because they're often done at somebody's home. And there's no cap on the spending for this program. And a lot of these LLCs are shady, to say the least. And this is the kind of thing that the American people are sick of. They're sick of their tax dollars being wasted on fraudulent programs. And we've launched an investigation into it. We've sent out a letter requesting documents and communications and information from the Ohio Medicaid Agency, from the Bureau of Program Integrity, and from several of these LLCs, and we're going to figure out what's going on with it.
0: So, Brandon, I'm following this stuff every day. I think the average person is getting, you know, tons of stories. You mentioned Minnesota. We've heard about massive fraud in California. This Ohio story from Luke Rosiak, the journalist who uncovered it, came out just the other day. Yep. You know, we're getting a lot of stories. They all sound very similar. I mean, you basically have taxpayer-funded institutions and programs being abused by different kinds of communities and different kinds of states. At this point, my question is this. Should we just assume that this sort of fraud is occurring in all 50 states, or is it isolated to certain pockets? What's your sort of gut instinct on this?
20: I think at this point, the assumption is that this fraud is happening all over the place. And, you know, our goal on the task force is to find it. We don't care whether this is happening in a red state or a blue state. You know, Minnesota, of course, is a very Democratic state. Ohio is a red state. Doesn't make a difference to us, and I don't think it makes a difference to anybody in this country who is wasting our tax dollars or who is to blame. We just want to make sure that it ends and that people who are engaging in this are ultimately stopped and, if the facts warrant, put behind bars. But you've got so many problems with Medicaid and with a massive social system where you have programs that are administered by states but are funded by the federal government, where there's an incentive misalignment, where state actors, whether it's a bureaucrat or an elected official, have an incentive to basically dole out as much money as they can because it's not the state, in many cases, who's actually on the hook for it. So they don't have an incentive to make sure that these programs aren't being defrauded. In fact, in Minnesota, I think that the officials knew that the programs were being defrauded, and yet they started handing out money anyways because that was essentially a way of buying off votes. I think the pattern is similar. There's some slight differences in Ohio here, but I think this is happening all over the country. And, you know, once we're done with Ohio, we're going to be looking at other states as well. We're not going to stop here.
0: Yeah, it seems to me that you're probably going to have similar things going on in every state, maybe slightly different depending on the state, depending on the way the bureaucracy and the local communities are set up. But the bottom line to the average taxpayer is always the same. You have these programs, well-meaning, we're going to put tax money into helping, the poor or people who are in need. And then fraudsters show up and they find some way to take advantage of it, not in small ways around the edges, but in major ways. We're talking about hundreds of millions, billions of dollars fraudulently changing hands. I want to hear from the oversight chairman who you're working with on this, Jamie Comer, talking about why this is going on the day he appointed you to run this task force. Let's hear from cut number 7 here.
1: Well, the full committee's been focused a lot on the deep state abuses like the one you mentioned in your last segment. But what this new task force led by Congressman Gill is going to be focused on institutional abuses with, obviously from government institutions as well as politically connected nonprofits and many universities. These are things that have flown under the radar, We believe they violated the Constitution. We believe that there have been many instances of discrimination. And that's what this task force is going to be focused solely on. And I think that there's not a better person in America to lead this task force than Congressman Brandon Gill.
0: Congressman, you're going to be working, I assume, with the executive branch on this. Vice President Vance is involved with his anti-fraud task force. And I guess a lot of people, and I, you know, look, I go all over the country and I hear the same thing. Well, that, I've read all about things like this. When is someone going to jail? Is that the ultimate goal here? Criminal justice for the people who have defrauded the American taxpayer?
20: That's exactly right. The goal is not simply to expose fraud. That is the first step in this process. And as a committee that has the power, the authority to bring people in, put them under oath, make them testify before us to subpoena documents and other information from these entities, we have a very core investigatory authority that we are going to use. We're going to use every power and tool at our disposal there. But once we've done that, the purpose of this is to end the fraud. So where the facts warrant, where applicable, we would like to make criminal referrals to the DOJ. On top of that, we also want to make policy recommendations for the broader Republican conference to take up so we can make sure this doesn't happen again, so that we can tighten up these programs wherever they are, or change laws where we need to do that to make it harder to defraud taxpayers again in the future. So it's not just investigating and identifying fraud. It's doing everything that we can to put an end to it. And I think that's what the American people want. They know that there's a big problem. And we're going to find out there's probably a bigger problem than most people realize. But we're going to put an end to it.
0: Congressman Brandon Gill from Texas is our guest. Before we wrap up today, Brandon, on a different topic, you had a hearing the other day, and you stood up for pro-life Americans everywhere in this exchange. Let's hear from Brandon Gill in cut number 8.
2: What's your favorite type of abortion? First type is called a suction abortion. Do you prefer that method?
21: I stand by my former testimony.
2: That sounds kind of gross, doesn't it? One is called dilation and curettage.
21: What I believe we are here to talk about today is the FACE Act.
2: I wouldn't want to talk about this either if I were you, because it is barbaric and evil.
0: Congressman Gill, you had someone on the witness stand there at the table who simply couldn't answer basic questions that you were asking about this barbarism that they defend every single day. Tell us about that hearing in our last minute here.
20: Well, what I wanted to know, we brought in somebody who is a wildly pro-abortion, an abortion advocate, advocates for it legally and believes that abortion is a good thing. So what I wanted to ask her is, if this is such a great thing, as you say, what kinds of abortions do you prefer? You know, there are a lot of different methods of abortion, and I won't give the details here. I did in that hearing. They're incredibly disturbing. They're gruesome. They're barbaric. You're talking about incredibly painful ways for babies to die, things that truly make your skin crawl. So I asked her, and I described that each method, and asked her if she prefers which method that she prefers. And obviously, she didn't want to answer that, because in order to be pro-abortion as she was, you have to obfuscate the truth. You have to use euphemistic language that really covers up what you're actually talking about. This is abortion. This is infanticide. It's not reproductive health care, as she wanted to say. And I think that that's a straightforward question that abortion advocates should be able to answer.
0: Yeah, and they could not, and they will not, and they try to cover up the truth about this barbarism that goes on in our country. Yeah. Congressman Brandon Gill, thanks for coming by today. We'll keep an eye on the fraud task force. When you've got something on it, come back. We'd love to hear about it.
20: Yep, we will. Thanks for having me.
0: All right, Brandon Gill from Texas, thanks for the conversation. By the way, last summer, I got to do something in Chicago. I spoke at this conference called the Issues Etc. Making the Case Conference. It's an annual conference that takes place at Concordia University in Chicago. This year's conference is June 12th and 13th. You can go and find out about it at issuesetc.org. They're going to have all sorts of great speakers. Molly Hemingway from The Federalist is going to be there. She's got her new book about Samuel Alito. We're going to have Megan Basham there about making the case against progressive influences in the Christian church. It's a great conference. If you're interested in these sorts of things, you should go. It's an amazing campus. Sign up at issuesetc.org. I went last year. It was amazing. Issues etc.org. I cannot recommend it highly enough. When we come back, we're hoping to hear from Senator Rand Paul, blockbuster story out of his committee today on the Scott Jennings Show.
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0: Breaking news into the Scott Jennings Show. A CIA employee testified at a Senate hearing this morning. He testified that in August of 2021, the intelligence community was prepared to determine that the COVID-19 pandemic likely began as a leak from a Chinese lab, but days later, that changed after Dr. Anthony Fauci injected himself into the conversations. Let's take a listen to that testimony, Cut 11.
26: Dr. Fauci's role in the cover-up was intentional. Dr. Fauci influenced the analytical process and findings by leveraging his position to ensure the IC consulted with a conflicted list of curated subject matter experts, public health officials, and scientists. This included some of the authors of the paper, The Proximal Origin of SARS-CoV-2, and other public health experts who have been in his orbit for the last 20-plus years.
0: Joining me now to discuss this explosive testimony, the leader of the hearing in this investigation for my home state of Kentucky, Senator Rand Paul. Senator, thanks for your time today. You brought forth this whistleblower. What did we find out exactly about Dr. Fauci, and is there criminal implications here?
5: You know, the left has said for some time, follow the science, follow the science. Well, it turns out in this instance, the scientists were saying that the evidence pointed towards this leaking from a lab, that this was a man-made virus, and yet Anthony Fauci, behind the scenes, went to the intelligence community, testified, and influenced the outcome. Nobody seemed to ask the real question, is Anthony Fauci without a conflict of interest? Well, of course he's not. He funded the research that went on in China. He made the decision. So if this came from a lab in China, he would have obvious reasons for self-preservation to try to argue that it didn't come from the lab, so he wasn't an objective source. We found dozens of others, other scientists that were being paid. Virtually anyone you can look at or shake a stick at that was a virologist has somehow been employed in our intelligence community. It's one of the extraordinary things of this investigation, how many links there are to intelligence community with scientists who you thought were just at the bench doing science. But no, this was brave of this man to come forward. He's a decorated CIA veteran, and we appreciated him coming forward and becoming a whistleblower and letting us know what was going on at the CIA.
0: Let's talk about Dr. Fauci. Now, he got a pardon on the way out the door from former President Biden, and some people say the statute of limitations on things that had to do with Fauci's interest here expired this past Monday. So as you look at this investigation and what you've uncovered, is there anything that can be done to hold Fauci accountable?
5: Well, as far as the statute of limitations, you know, he testified in May 5 years ago, but he also testified in July that he had never funded gain of function. So some of the lies still have time. He also destroyed federal records and advised others to destroy federal records. That's against the law as well. The real question is, can you prosecute a guy that's gotten a pardon? We've never really tested that in court. But we've never had someone who's pardoned for no specific crime, but pardoned for 10 years. Anything he did in the 10 years, he's pardoned. And then he was also pardoned by an auto pen in the sense that it wasn't a handwritten signature. And there is some question of whether or not President Biden was aware of which pardons he was signing when someone used the auto pen to sign these pardons. So these are questions, and I think they'd not be determined unless we go to court. I've been sent a criminal referral to the Biden DOJ, but also to the Trump DOJ, and I haven't had much luck, but I still hope there will be. Now, we do know 2 weeks ago, David Morenz, who's a lieutenant of Anthony Fauci for 20 years, was indicted on conspiracy charge with two unnamed collaborators. So I don't think this is over, and I continue to push, but I can only do so much. I don't have the power to prosecute. Some wish I were prosecuting Fauci, but I don't have that power, but I do encourage those who have the power to do so.
0: It's incredible what you've uncovered, because had we known the truth then, the response in our nation and the devastation to small businesses and children and families would have been far different. Let's hear cut number 10.
26: Public health policy would have been very different had the American public been made aware that a virus from a lab in China was going to serve as the foundation for an emergency use authorization mRNA products being mandated by the former administration.
0: Senator Paul, 20 seconds to go here. Did the response of our federal government and our state agencies fail the American people?
5: Without question. We knew in the first month that kids weren't dying from this and weren't affected. We knew they would become infected, but once they had recovered, then they would be safe to visit with their grandparents. Instead, Fauci closed the school for years, wouldn't let you visit with your grandparents. What the simple advice should have been is after your kid has recovered, your kid can visit with the grandparents. Nothing stopped the infections. The vaccine didn't stop it. Everybody got infected. So it was bad advice from Fauci all around.
0: Rand Paul of Kentucky, thanks for your time. We take a break. More after this on The Scott Jennings Show.
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17: I'm Gianna DeLosi. President Trump is in Beijing for a high-stakes face-to-face meeting with President Xi, and trade, tech, and Taiwan all expected to be at the top of the agenda.
27: Taiwan hit record highs last year for its trade, and that's fueled by the AI surge. And some say that boom is adding friction and also giving Taiwan cover. The island, which, get this, is just roughly the size of the state of Maryland, it produces most of the world's advanced semiconductor chips, about 90%. So that means what happens there in Taiwan will be felt everywhere.
17: That's Fox Business's Lydia Hu. The South Carolina State Supreme Court overturned Alec Murdaugh's murder convictions in the killings of his wife and son in 2021 and throughout his life sentence, ruling unanimously that a court clerk influenced jurors to find Murdaugh guilty. Becky Hill later pleaded guilty to lying. 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
0: It's Wednesday, May the 13th. The show's on the road today. We're in California, broadcasting live from beautiful Napa Valley. Quick check of the headlines. One of the more bizarre controversies out of Washington right now, Democrats on Capitol Hill are upset with the Trump administration for renovating the reflecting pool on the National Mall. If you've been around it lately, you know the president's right. It is garbage filled. It needs to be renovated. There are complaints about the color of the water. They're upset that they're going to turn it blue. Secretary of Interior Doug Burgum testifying on Capitol Hill about this outrage. He says it's totally overblown. Cut 12.
6: Well, one thing, it's surprising to me the reflecting pools come up so many different times during this thing. But, of course, it's been noted by what you've entered into the record. I mean, this thing has been broken and failing. As I said, there, 40,000 estimated gallons a day that's, that's coming out of this thing, millions in a year. And it needs to be fixed. And so, we took out 2.5 miles worth of rotting the seam material that connects the different components in the base of the pool for where these expansion joints are. And there's been a lot of, I don't call it mocking. Maybe it's just misunderstanding about the color. The color American flag blue is meant to enhance the reflectivity. It's called the reflecting pool. It's not a look to the bottom and see how deep it is pool. It's a reflecting pool.
0: Secretary Doug Burgum on Capitol Hill this morning, monitoring the president's travels in China ahead of his historic summit with Xi Jinping. That'll be tomorrow. The president previewed the meeting agenda yesterday. Cut 3.
11: We have a lot of things to discuss. I wouldn't say Iran is one of them, to be honest with you, because we have Iran very much under control. We're either going to make a deal or they're going to be decimated. So one way or the other, we win.
0: A lot of business leaders on the president's trip to China expecting some deal-making announcements as he travels around. Joining us now is a candidate for Congress. A big story, one of the biggest primaries in America going on right now in my home state of Kentucky. It's in the 4th Congressional District. It is represented by Thomas Massey, one of the most well-known congressmen in Washington, and he's become well-known for opposing President Trump on a number of policy issues. Someone stepped up to run against him, and his name is Ed Gallrine. He joins us live from his farm in Shelby County, Kentucky. Ed, thanks for joining us here on the Scott Jennings Show.
18: Glad to be here. Glad to talk to you today. But I got to correct one thing you just said, young man. He is misrepresentative Massey. He does not reflect the people in the 21 counties here in Kentucky of District 4 whatsoever. But glad to be on, and good afternoon to the listeners.
0: Well, it's an interesting race. We haven't seen a congressional primary in Kentucky this expensive in many, many years. You stepped forward to run against Thomas Massey at the behest of and with the endorsement of President Donald Trump. So the election is Tuesday. There is a little bit of early voting going on in Kentucky, but most folks will vote on Tuesday. Some of the recent polling shows you in a strong position to win. Do you think you're on track here to knock off Massey come next week?
18: I'll tell you, the sentiment I'm seeing out here in these counties is people are absolutely fed up with his misrepresentation of their values and their principles and what they voted for when the president overwhelmingly won this district by north of 80% in the 2024 primary. It was a binary choice, radical Democrats who were seeking to dismantle our nation right before our eyes, or again, what the president had put forward as agenda, America First. Oh, by the way, and I added Kentucky always, and he liked that, Scott. He said, Ed, I like that. All that to say, that's what I'm hearing here on the ground, and it's just increasing. And you know the dynamic here, Scott. Folks are busy with church, kids, schools, such. They're going on with life, and they start paying attention about the last 30 days. You got a PhD in that here in Kentucky. So that's what I'm seeing here on the ground. Folks are glad there's somebody that's going to go be their champion in Washington. It's bigger than just that congressional seat, especially with everything on at stake that we're facing in our nation now.
0: Ed, Thomas Massey seems to have vacillated in this race between being an opponent of President Trump, where he has come out against him and his administration on several issues. And then lately he says, well, actually, I agree with President Trump. He seems to be all over the place. Do you think that's an indication that he knows that ultimately this race is a referendum on who is actually going to help President Trump pass his agenda, and that voters in Kentucky have decided it's not Massey?
18: Well, I think that would be extraordinarily telling. And to that point, if it wasn't for double standards, he's had none at all. He just looks to pick a fight with President Trump. But it's actually bigger than that, if I could unpack that for a minute, Scott. Really what he's doing, he's picking a fight with the American people, to include, most importantly, this district. I already noted that this district in the GOP primary elected the president by north of 80%. Then, you recall in the presidential race that you wrote a book on, young man, in that presidential race, what the president won, nearly 78 million votes, most ever by a Republican presidential candidate, 31 swing states, correct? 312 electoral votes. He likes to put it off like it's him versus Trump. No, it's him versus the conservative Christians, not only in this district, not only in our party, but across the nation. And again, if it wasn't, you know, if hypocrisy is a crime, he'd be over in Eddyville State Prison doing life without parole.
0: Ed Gallrine is our guest. He's running against Thomas Massie in the congressional primary coming up next week in Kentucky. Ed, in addition to being a farmer, you are also a highly decorated veteran. You won a number of awards for your service. You were a Navy SEAL. You saw a lot of combat action in your life. I know one of the big issues in this race has been the war in Iran. During this primary, the president launched Operation Epic Fury. Thomas Massie has opposed the president and, in fact, voted with the squad

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3: News. I'm John Saucier. President Trump arriving in Beijing today for a summit with Chinese President Xi Jinping. The two leaders were expected to discuss trade and tariffs, among other subjects. Kentucky Republican Representative James Comer telling Fox Business the United States needs a trade deal with China.
4: We need China to buy more agriculture goods from the United States. We need China to import American energy. And at the same time, I think there are things China can produce cheaper than we can in the United States.
3: Republicans in several states pushing forward on redrawing congressional maps ahead of the midterms. House Speaker Mike Johnson on Fox and Friends talking about the GOP's razor-thin majority heading into November's elections.
5: We have a great record to run on. We got better candidates in the field. We're applying common sense. Again, that's a big thing. You have a president who's running like it's 2024. He's out on the campaign trail as well because the stakes are so high.
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13: Morning, glory, dean, and grace, America. I'm Hugh Hewitt. Early game out in California today, actually in Cleveland. The Angels came to Cleveland. We love the Los Angeles Angels of Anaheim in Cleveland, where the Cleveland Guardians swept the Los Angeles Angels of Anaheim for the third game today, 4-2. That is a warm-up to tonight's game in Detroit. Game 5 of the Cavaliers series with the Detroit Pistons. But Cy Young candidate Parker Messick is now 5-1. And Travis Bazzana went 2-for-4. Manel Martinez went deep. I'm just saying, my first place Guardians and soon to be up 3-2 in the series with Pistons Cavs. Good week to be a Cleveland fan. Good week to be a Cleveland fan. Now, I was on Special Report last night, John Roberts sitting in for Brett Baer, who was traveling with President Trump to China. First question came to me from John about China last night, cut number 19.
14: The president has said that this summit is going to be mostly about trade, but you've got the conflict in Iran hanging over it, along with China's aggressive military buildup. You've also got the trade issue. Fox News poll, Trump on China. Is he too tough? 21%. Not tough enough? 40%. About right? 38%. How do you see it here?
13: I think he arrives in Beijing in as strong a position as any American president has in the last 25 years, following the three successful uses of military power in the last year, both Midnight Hammer and then Epic Fury and in between Maduro. So he sits down opposite Xi Jinping, who's a very cold, ruthless military dictator. But he does so from a position of strength, and I believe if there is any help to be had, he'll get it from Xi. But Xi needs him to help them because they need that oil. So I think Xi would like Trump to figure a way to get this finished.
14: All right.
13: Then we got around to talking about the mayor of Alameda, who I think it's Alameda. If Dwayne is still there, he might tell me which mayor is the most recent communist China spy in California.
15: No, it was Arcadia, wasn't it?
13: Mayor of Arcadia. Okay, so John brings up the mayor of Arcadia last night and talking with my fellow panelists about it, but I had to sneak in a reminder, cut number 20. Can I add Diane Feinstein, driver, Chinese agent, Eric Swalwell, mistress, Chinese agent. Okay. Now we got the mayor, and we have got
16: Chinese agents all over the United States. If all the FBI did was counterintelligence against China, they'd be busy full time.
13: Yeah. All right. I just wanted to make sure we got Eric Swalwell in there with Fang Fang. Every opportunity to bring it up, never miss a Fang Fang opportunity. Then John brought it back to me to talk about the business leaders with the president in China, cut number 21.
14: So the president is bringing with him a dozen of the top business people in this country. Obviously, he's accentuating trade. He's also accentuating the longstanding economic relationship between the U.S. and China. How do you see that here unfold?
16: Well, I'm glad the business leaders went. I'm glad they're giving President Trump support, and they all wanted that invite. They wanted to go on here because it's a grand market into which to sell your product. At the same time, don't get trapped like Apple got trapped. They can't get their production out of there. They're too deeply enmeshed. So there's a very delicate balance for each of them. But to be on that plane and in those meetings is a salute to those particular corporations.
14: All right.
13: Then Adrian and Philip Wegman got into a redistricting back and forth, at which point somehow misinformation got onto the set of special report about who started it. And I had, I think it was Philip who said, you know, the original brand was bottled in 2022. I had to issue a correction immediately, cut number 22.
16: Working vintage is 2018 in Pennsylvania when the Pennsylvania Supreme Court inserted themselves on behalf of the Democrats in the redrawing of maps. So that's the vintage we looked at to the beginning of this.
13: If you want to see courts intervening in redistricting, go back to Pennsylvania. 2018, that's when it got started. We're living in maximum partisanship. Get used to it. It's constitutional if you don't use race. Can't use race, and you got to have one person, one vote, meaning each district of whatever map you're drawing has got to be the same number of people on the day the district is drawn. Now, to today's Fox News segment, I have to begin with Mr. Erdman, CIA whistleblower. Rand Paul promised the world today. So I watched 2 hours of C-SPAN hearings today to get ready for 4 minutes on Fox. He promised a whistleblower on COVID, and Mr. Erdman was interesting. He said this, cut number 13.
17: But your conclusion is that changing from the scientific consensus of it being from a lab to a neutral position by the CIA was significantly influenced by Anthony Fauci?
18: It was significantly influenced by Anthony Fauci's injecting himself into the IC. And to go to the second part of your question about what happened, particularly during the 90-day study, we have documentation that shows that as of August 12th, the CIA was considering calling this a lab leak, August 12th of 2021. And then that changed on August 17th of 2021.
17: Right.
18: And unfortunately, because the CIA would not provide us documentation that we asked for, we can't. We have no idea why that changed, and that's
17: and they weren't alone, because we know the FBI was coming to the same conclusion that it was lab leak, as well as the FBI.
13: Now, let me tell you, the central point of this hearing is for Mr. Erdman to say on tape, the CIA's seven technical experts, six of them came to the conclusion that it was a lab leak on August 12, 2021, and 5 days later, the report was changed. That was the only thing we learned in 2 hours of the hearing. I mean, we had a lot of angry senators. I watched Joni Ernst. I watched Bernie Moreno. Of course, Chairman Paul. I watched Ron Johnson. I watched a very angry Josh Hawley about a different matter, and Ron Johnson was angry about a different matter. And Ashley Moody from Florida did a wonderful job defending her state being the free state of Florida. But no one was talking about August 12th through 17th, 2021. What happened? And so I go on Fox later with Sandra Smith, cut number 12.
19: Let's bring in Hugh Hewitt now, Fox News contributor and host of The Hugh Hewitt Show. Just some incredible revelations in that testimony. We all watched it live this morning. Hugh, I want to play out Erdman, the one offering testimony there from the CIA, the whistleblower. Here he is suggesting that the messaging from the CIA which considered it a lab leak, but then changed course within a matter of days, offered no explanation. Watch.
18: It was significantly influenced by Anthony Fauci's himself into the IC. We have documentation that shows that as of August 12th, the CIA was considering calling this a lab leak, August 12th of 2021. And then That changed on August 17th of 2021.
20: Right.
18: And unfortunately, because the CIA would not provide us documentation that we asked for, we have no idea why that changed.
19: Yowza. Q?
16: Well, good afternoon, Sandra. That was the central moment of a hearing. I watched the entire hearing, and I think maybe Chairman Paul overpromised and underdelivered. He offered he said open bar, and he served flavored water. I watched Senator Ernst and Senator Marino and Senator Johnson, and Senator Hawley was really hot, and Senator Ashley Moody was really hot. They're mad about COVID. They're mad about Fauci. But the central revelation that we were set up for, the CIA changed the report. You just had it there. That was the only thing for an hour and a half that was new.

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8: Welcome back, America. Coming up, Mary Catherine Hamm, Eliana Johnson. I'm going to talk with Sebastian Lai about his father, Jimmy Lai, in prison in China. Don't miss next hour on the Hugh Hewitt Show. 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I'm coming back, I think, with Mary Catherine Hamm. Don't go anywhere. Stay tuned to the Salem News Channel. I'm Hugh Hewitt.

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4: Fox News, I'm Tom Gray. And the Trump administration claims they're cracking down on fraud involving taxpayer-funded programs. Vice President J.D. Vance warning states to do more.
5: For those states that refuse to get serious about fraud, we are going to turn off that anti-fraud money. And if we continue to find problems, we can turn off other resources within their state Medicaid programs as well.
4: Trump administration's increased focus on fraud started with investigations in Minnesota. A former lawyer from South Carolina who was convicted of murdering his wife and adult son has won a new trial.
6: The state Supreme Court in South Carolina is granting Alex Murdaugh a new trial. The former attorney from a prominent legal firm bearing his family name was sent to prison for life in 2023 after being convicted of killing both his wife Maggie and adult son Paul.
4: Fox's Eben Brown. 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
17: Morning, evening, Grace, America. Hugh Hewitt back for Hour 3. Coming up, Jimmy Lai's son, Sebastian Lai, joins me. Eliana Johnson later in the hour. But I begin with our friend Mary Catherine Hamm. She is the host of the Getting Hammered podcast, Fox News contributor as well. Mary Catherine, I've got to thank you for this morning's Getting Hammered episode. It made me laugh because if you lean close to your camera, you'll see that I don't have a shiner like your three-year-old, but I got a bloody eye because my four-year-old grandson put his thumb into it when I was reading him a bedtime story on Saturday night. These toddlers are dangerous. They're just dangerous.
18: They're brutal. There's a bump on one side of my nose that is from a slight nose break that my second child gave me at 18 months old. Just slammed that head right into my nose.
17: That's the problem with toddlers. They're not aware of the damage they can do. The T-Rex Teddy, he's a six-year-old and a three-year-and-a-half-year-old's body, and he's built like Dick Butkus, and he just runs right into you. But that thumb in the eye, that's never happened to me before. I had to tell the makeup ladies at Fox last night, it's not pink eye. It's just a thumb in the eye. They believe me. They heard about Teddy before. So, Mary Catherine,
18: they teach you self-defense classes. He's way ahead of the game.
17: Yeah. Tell people about your three-year-old and the it's like a Nancy Drew mystery, the story, the missing black eye narrative.
18: He was put down for a nap on Mother's Day. And when I use the term nap very loosely, we lock them in their room. We don't lock them in, actually. We close them in their room, and then many things break loose in there. I don't know. I stay out of it. I'm off duty once that door is closed. And, you know, if there's real problems, I'll go in there. But we didn't hear any ruckus. We didn't hear any crying. And then when he woke up from nap, eventually they fell asleep. When he woke up from that nap and I let him out of the room, I walk into the house and I see just like this giant swollen black eye. And we couldn't get a straight story out of either of the young kids. Like, hey, that my daughter was a little quiet about it, which frankly still has me suspicious. And he got in a tangle with the bed rails, as much as I can tell. And was it self-inflicted, or did she help? That's the question.
17: What I thought of when I heard you telling the story is in A Christmas Story, the music with Ralphie, when he shoots his eye out, the cover-up begins immediately. So if your daughter hurt your son, there was a lot of briefing going on in whispered tones. It was sort of like the CIA talking to the whistleblower about what he can and cannot say to the Rand Paul committee. All right, let's move on to serious stuff. I liked your redistricting breakdown. I loved it, in fact. And I do like the reality check that goes with, we're in an era of maximum partisanship. It's not going to end while I'm working. It's probably not going to end when you're working. But we're in the middle of the great sort, and it'll be fine. We'll have blue states and red states, and they'll have all blue and red congresspeople. I'm okay with that.
18: Well, and they'll have blue and red results accordingly, right? Like, that's one of the things that is turning more states more red, is that people are leaving the blue states because of the policies, right? So you will actually have, like, an interesting contest between these two philosophies. Look, I think it's nice to limit the partisan gerrymandering where you can, but the problem is the places we've attempted to do that, California and Virginia, Democrats are like, yeah, we definitely want to limit the partisan gerrymandering. And then as soon as they get a chance, they're like, nah, we didn't mean that. Here's what we're going to do. So I just accept that partisan gerrymandering is a part of life in a fallen world. I understand that people are going to do it. Racial gerrymandering, however, is not allowed. And that's the thing they're having a meltdown over.
17: Now, I have two quibbles with the American media. One is gerrymandering is routinely mispronounced. It's gerrymandering, but I'm a scold when I bring that up. And the other is the word decimate, which means to, from the Roman legion era, you would kill one soldier in 10 when the legion misbehaved. Do you have anything like that that triggers you when someone either says, mispronounces a word routinely, gerrymander, or uses a word wrongly like decimate, which is the Beltway's favorite word, decimate. It doesn't, and it's always wrong. They don't use it the right way.
18: No, I'm like this about many things. Off the top of my head, though, and especially in an age of reality TV, it's very painful. I am a stickler about she and I did something or ending with me, like getting the form correct and the order correct. And I make my children do it every single time. And in reality TV, they are the worst at this. It's like him and I's house that we live in. Like, that's not how it works. Don't do
17: Mary
18: that.
17: Catherine,
18: don't believe the language.
17: I'm a failed parent. I'm a failed parent because my boys say, me and Rob are going to go to the play golf now. Or
18: me and... Yeah, I correct them every time.
17: I do too, but it doesn't matter. Somehow it gets hardwired in. All right, let's get to the very serious stuff.
18: Okay.
17: Nick Kristof. Raping dog story. And I'll leave it at that. I talked about it. As Scott Jennings said yesterday, he felt stupid reading. He felt like the intelligence was draining from his body when he read that story. What do you make of that?
18: Well, the first thing I thought was, like, this is an IQ test. Like, the dog thing is, like, are we kidding? You have to be motivated to believe this in order to believe it. The other thought I had is, I've written for mainstream esteemed outlets before as a center-right reasonable person, and my every thought is fact-checked within an inch of its life, including just opinion sentences when I am published somewhere like the New York Times. And the idea that this gets into print on the, I believe they ran it on the front page, did they not?
17: I don't know for sure.
18: There was one screenshot where it looked like it was very prominently placed. And this is just crazy. It's just a dereliction of duty. It is obviously irresponsible. The lie, of course, is around the world before the truth gets its pants on, right? You can't fact check it after the case, although we will. But I just think it's transparently wrong and partly meant to derail and distract from the real news, which is the detailed accounts of what happened on October 7th.
17: Now, there are three options to the New York Times and Nick. And by the way, Nick has been on this show dozens of times. I thought until yesterday he was a good guy. He's written some books like A Path Appears. He reports on poverty. He takes kids interns on trips to Africa to teach them how to write about human suffering. So I was genuinely surprised and shocked that he ran with this. He could retract it. He could try and rehabilitate himself by giving equal coverage to the story you just referenced, the real rapes, the real brutality, or they could be recklessly indifferent to the blowback. What do you think is going to happen?
18: I think they're going to go with reckless indifference, because the people they pay a price with are not the people that folks in the New York Times bubble generally care about their opinion. I think they're going to let it fly on by. I would hope not, but there's been plenty of times in New York Times history where they've ignored things they shouldn't have ignored instead of correcting. And it's not to say that there's not issues in prisons everywhere, right? But like, do the work, report the thing. Don't take 14 people, most of whom are Hamas operatives, and regurgitate whatever they tell you.
17: And don't slander dogs. I mean, he slandered every Jew in the world, every Israeli in the world, but he also suggested that dogs would do that, and I don't believe it. I want to get to Javier Becerra. He is a dummy, and I've known that because I used to interview him back in the L.A. days when I was doing the nightly news in L.A., and he was a state assemblyman from the area. Then he became a congressman. Then he got appointed attorney general. Then he ended up at HHS secretary. He's a zero, part of the machine, but a complete zero. He was interviewed last night by KTLA Channel, I believe, 5. Here's my favorite part of that, Mary Catherine. Cut number one.
19: By the way, this is a profile piece. This is not a gotcha piece, right?
20: Well, look, I think these questions are fair. It's in order to learn about you as a candidate.
19: So long as it's about the profile.
20: I don't know how you define profile, but I'd like to begin the interview.
19: The way I describe profile is you talk about all the things that I've done, things I want to do, and along with some tough questions. But not only tough

0: What I'm telling you is that there are people in this country who fought, died, and bled for the right to vote. Don't be a... Just understand...
1: Okay. Just understand...
2: I'm going to stop you
1: because I just want everybody to reset with a modicum of respect at this table. Please stop.
0: I want you to understand.
3: He said, don't be a word that rhymes with Rick. We're going to lose the right to vote. Really? No more poll taxes. No more literacy tests. No more grandfather clauses. And the Supreme Court ruling does not reinstate those dastardly practices. So calm the bleep down. Don't be a... I'm Larry Elder. 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
8: Checking your drive in Pomona, 10 westbound after Dudley Street. Accident has been cleared. In South LA, 110 northbound off-ramp to Manchester Avenue, there is a stall blocking the off-ramp. Traffic is slow from the 105. In Industry, 60 eastbound at Crossroads Parkway, there's an accident on the right shoulder. Traffic is slow from Downey Road. And in Norwalk, stall has been cleared. 605 southbound before the 5. However, traffic is slow still from Beverly Boulevard.
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5: Fox News, I'm Tom Graham. The Trump administration claims it's cracking down on fraud involving taxpayer-funded programs.
6: How long are people going to pay into programs if they know that that money doesn't go to a low-income kid who needs health care, but that money goes into a fraudster getting rich?
5: Vice President J.D. Vance warning states to do more. The CDC monitoring American passengers who were exposed to the Hanta virus while aboard a Dutch cruise ship.
7: All the passengers that were on the ship after that detection phase were transported just several days ago on a private plane directly from the Canary Islands to here in Omaha, Nebraska.
5: Dr. Brandon Jackson of the CDC says they are quarantining at the University of Nebraska. A Utah mother who published a children's book about grief after the death of her husband and was later found guilty of killing him, learning her fate. Corey Richens was sentenced to life in prison. 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
15: Larry Elder here, the sage from South Central, the Prince of Pico Union, the czar of common sense, the great Eldersky, Don Lorenzo. Welcome to the program. 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
2: Stuck in traffic? 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
3: Let's check your drive in Culver City, 405 southbound before Jefferson Boulevard. There's an accident in the center divider. Traffic is stop and go from Braddock Drive. In Sun Valley, 5 northbound at Sheldon Street, there's an accident. Two left lanes are blocked. Traffic is stop and go from Buena Vista Street. And finally, in Fullerton, 57 southbound at Nutwood Avenue, carpool lane is blocked by plastic debris, so be careful, slow down. But traffic is going to be slow from Imperial Highway.
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10: 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So much to get to between now and the close of the program. Again, next hour I'll be interviewing in studio the Secretary of Health and Human Services, Robert F. Kennedy Jr. Also going to talk about Nick Shirley's trip to Cuba. And there is a former Biden official who says that, well,